0: That was a nice swing to see for Escobar in the second after he finished the Fort Wayne series in a bit of a slide. One for his last 16. The 1-0. Escobar launches it high in the sky to right field. Back toward the wall. Saylors gives it a look. Two-run home run. Another great swing for Jose Escobar. He's got a double and a homer in his first two at-bats of the week. 3-0 Cubs on the Hoosier Lottery Powerball home run. BK and I talked about it on the Cubby Corner last night, and BK might be very right to point out Escobar could be your breakout guy in the second half. He has shown some serious pop in his first few weeks in high A as Justin Stransky pulls the ball foul.
1: Number 11, Justin Stransky.
0: That's the second home run for Escobar in his last three games at Four Winds Field. He hit one as part of that five-run, three-homer first inning against Peoria on the 13th. And Stransky leaves the pitch down, 1-1. And now he goes deep to the pole side for the first time with the Cubs. Two-run skyscraper to right. Here's the 1-1. Fastball just missed outside. Two balls and one strike. And if you're going to try and get some carry behind the ball on this cooler summer night at 70 degrees, right field is the place to go with the breeze. Here's the 2-1. Stransky checks. No swing and a slider down and outside. 3-1. Now, wind is not strong, but what little of it there is helps any fly ball to the right field corner. Here comes the 3-1 from Jones. Stransky takes a fastball right on the black outside part of the plate, 3-2. And so the Cubs' lead expands to 3-0. They do punish Quad Cities for missing in the top of the fourth, 3-2. Stransky slashes it back, foul to the right side, out of play. Still a full count. River Bandits left the bases loaded with one of their top hitters, Darlene Figueroa, up there. In the top half of this frame, the Cubs have scored two on the home run. Another 3-2 inside, nearly clips Stransky. It'll be a walk on a fastball at the belt. Best one walk for Justin Stransky, the Cubs' second of the night. Zolman's and Monteith's are proud partners of Best One. 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Best One, where the best costs less. And here's Drew Bowser as the inning continues. Jones from the stretch, first pitch right on right. Fastball clips the outside corner for strike one. Drew fouled out his first time up. As Jones delivers his 0-1 pitch. Bowser grounds it off the end of the bat to short. Kemp waits on it to roll his way and tosses to Acosta covering second for the third out. The Cubs' lead expands to 3-0 on a two-run home run for Jose Escobar, his fourth of the year and second in the Midwest League. Cubs by 3 after 4 on Sports Radio WSBT.
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0: Nothing Cubs. We're into the top of the fifth inning at Four Winds Field. Series opener between South Bend and Quad City. And here's Kevin Valdez back to work against the bottom third of the order. First pitch. Bounced foul by the left-hand hitting shortstop Tyreek Kemp for strike one. Eight strikeouts and four scoreless innings for Kevin Valdez. He punched out his eighth with the bases loaded and two outs in what was a 1-0 game to end his top of the fourth inning. Here comes the 0-1. Kemp waves and misses at a changeup on the outside corner. Nothing and two. Valdez has thrown both that changeup and slider. Throw so well to these left-handed hitters. Seven of them in the order for Quad Cities tonight. The 0-2. Slider stays low and outside. One ball and two strikes. Kemp, Rasmussen, and Acosta do up for Quad Cities. Now the 1-2. Kemp laces it foul. Light swing and a fastball up in the zone. And it remains 1-2. Cubs lead 3-0. Valdez has allowed just one hit. He threw 24 pitches in the fourth inning, but still only at 61 for the night. His 1-2. Kemp fouls off another. This is the second portion of the order, the bottom third that Valdez has struck out in order tonight. He recorded three swinging strikeouts in a row against Kemp, Rasmussen, and Acosta in the third. Another 1-2. Kemp flies another one off to the left side. Hallback gives it a look along with Escobar, and that leaves play into the Budweiser Picnic Garden. Still 1-2 on Tyreek Kemp, the former sixth-round pick out of Baylor. The next pitch is low and inside. Front foot slider. Two balls and two strikes. Tyreek Kemp was drafted last year. Played a handful of games with the single-A affiliate Columbia. Here's the 2-2. Fastball inside corner. Ring him up again. Strike three called. That two-seam motion back toward the arm side brought that ball right over the edge of the plate. And it's the ninth strikeout for Kevin Valdez on another Paint the Corner moment. It's presented by Five Star Painting. The pros delivering big league precision and a five-star finish for your home. Because if your walls could talk, they'd ask for Five Star Painting. That's a new career high for Kevin. Nine strikeouts as he misses low and inside on Connor Rasmussen, the third baseman, for ball one. Now the 1-0 pitch to the third baseman. Rasmussen leaves it down in the zone for a strike call again. One ball and one strike. Valdez delivers again. And Rasmussen whips it away, foul off to the left, 1-2. So the strikeout total matches the career high for Kevin Valdez. He K'd 9 on September 14th of 2023 in a postseason game with Myrtle Beach against Charleston a few years ago. The 1-2 missed high on the heater, two balls and two strikes. That was a four scoreless inning performance in relief for Valdez with no walks and nine strikeouts against the River Dogs. The 2-2. Slider missed inside, thigh high, full count. Valdez just threw his 70th pitch. His season high for pitch count is 74. The 3-2 to Rasmussen. Fastball just missed inside. He couldn't repeat what he did to Kemp, bringing that two-seamer back over the corner. And so it's a one-out walk. Rasmussen aboard for the nine-hole man, Angel Acosta. Daniel Wasinger holds his position in the dugout. He'll let Valdez go after the bottom man in the order. You would imagine the night might be over if Acosta can get on. First pitch right on left. Inside, it hits the mitt of Stransky and kicks away to the backstop. On a second goes Rasmussen. That was a fastball that Valdez pulled inside. Not far enough to hit Acosta, but inside enough to miss Stransky. And so just like that, Quad Cities has another man in scoring position. Matt Hallback plays in at third. He's on the push side of Acosta. The 1-0 pitch. Acosta uncorks and misses. And a low slider for strike one. And here's the 1-1. Acosta waves and misses at a 55-footer that bounces away to the front of the Quad Cities dugout. So it's a wild pitch that gets Rasmussen to third. It's also a swinging strike. And it's 1-2. Boy, Acosta is probably closer to hitting that ball on the bounce. With where it ended up, I don't even think that bounced in the batter's box. It was short of that. And ended up kicking off of Stransky. Back toward the third base side. So two wild pitches from Valdez in the at-bat have a man at third. The 1-2, Acosta takes inside. The curveball just couldn't quite hit the edge. Two balls, two strikes. Cubs in front, 3-0. Top of inning number five. The 2-2 outside on a changeup, full count. Ben Johnson getting warm again in the Cubs' bullpen. This may be it for Valdez on the 3-2. We'll see. He deals it. And Acosta rips it down the right field line. Hartshorn looks up. And that's way out of here. Onto the staircase of the Performance Center for a two-run home run. The first one at the high A level for Angel Acosta. And he got all of it. Fastball down and in, and that's the happy zone for a lot of left-handed hitters. Acosta made no mistake. Quad Cities gets on the board, and this is a one-run ball game at 3-2. And the end of the line for Kevin Valdez. Acosta, though he's not used to hitting home runs, only one of them in 75 games with Columbia, knew he got that one. And it ended up on the stairwell right in front of the First Source Bank Performance Center. Still a heck of an outing for Kevin Valdez. Four innings and a third, two runs allowed, and a career-high matching nine strikeouts. Plenty for Kevin to continue building on into the second half. Pitching change for the Cubs on Sports Radio WSBT.
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0: 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How about a career high tying 9 strikeouts for Kevin Valdez in 4 innings and a third of 2-run ball? He gives way to Ben Johnson, whose first pitch is in there for strike one. On right fielder Nolan Sailors. And how great was Ben Johnson his last time out in the series opener against Fort Wayne a week ago? His 0-1. Sailors whacks it softly into center field off the end of the bat. Kepley makes the play. He was shanted over toward left center where that fly ball ended up. And there are two down. Sailors is 0 for 3. Ben Johnson in that relief effort in the 4-3 win last Tuesday turned in 3 hitless innings with no walks and 1 strikeout to receive the winning decision. First pitch to Gonzalez. Fastball in there at the bottom of the zone, right on right for strike one. The only base runner against Johnson was a hit by pitch. As a helicopter flies overhead, the 0-1. Slider, wave and a miss, it's 0-2. Perfectly thrown by Johnson, who makes his 17th appearance of the season, number 11 with South Bend. He's also spent some time with single A Myrtle Beach and double A Knoxville. Here comes the 0-2. Gonzalez flails and misses at that slider away. Easy 3-pitch strikeout to end the top of the fifth for Ben Johnson. A United Federal Credit Union K. 3-2 Cubs as Quad Cities gets a pair back on the homer, but South Bend still leads halfway home on Sports Radio WSBT.
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0: Bottom of the fifth inning. 3-2 South Bend in the series opener. The Cubs hosting Quad Cities on a gorgeous Tuesday night in downtown South Bend. And it's the top of the Cubs order batting against Tanner Jones. Kane Kepley leads off. First pitch right on left. Sails high on a breaking pitch for ball one. Kepley, Salazine, and Hartshorn do up for the Cubs, who scored 1 in the first and 2 in the fourth on the Jose Escobar home run. Quad City's just got a pair back on the Angel Acosta long ball in the top of the fifth. Here's the 1-0. Kepley bends the knees at a strike down the middle. 1-1 the count. Kepley tonight has walked. He walked on 4 pitches to lead off the first and came around to score, then struck out looking in the third. The 1-1. High and outside, breaking pitch. 2-1 count. Tanner Jones into his fifth inning as the Quad City starter. He has completed 6 frames in 2 of his last 3 starts, including 1 against the Cubs. It's 2-1. Fastball outside to Kepley. 3 balls and a strike. in that start against the Cubs. Jones gave up 5 runs, but only 2 of them were earned. South Bend went on to win the game. As Kapley looks to get on to start off an inning for the second time tonight. Ready for the 3-1 delivery. He whacks it down the right field line, deep toward the corner, and on a bounce against the wall it goes. Sailors tracks it down deep in the corner. Kepley smoothly slides into second with a leadoff double in the Cub fifth. It's another Iron Workers Local 292 double. Kepley's 14th two-bagger of the year, and he smoked it down the right field line. Fastball up in the zone, and it split the plate. Kepley got all of it. And so here's Ty Southazine trying to give the Cubs some breathing room with their lead back down to 1. It's 3-2 South Bend. Nobody out, bottom of the fifth inning. Corner infielders playing. And Jones checks back on Kepley, who has already stolen third tonight. He's back in on a dive with the second baseman Acosta covering. South Bend now has 3 leadoff doubles. The last one came around to score on the Escobar home run. Southazine ready for his first pitch. Here it is, right on right. Inside, hit him on the front elbow guard. A hit by pitch on a slider. And the Cubs, for the second time tonight, have both Kepley and Southazine aboard with nobody out. The last time that occurred, there was a double steal pulled off. The Cubs have got a real great chance now to push their lead with Josiah Hartshore, the man with 31 RBI in his first 24 high A games coming up. He's 0 for 2 tonight. And at least to his standards, at 19 years old, is working through his first minor slump as a Midwest leaguer. He's 2 for his last 21 since the Fort Wayne series started last week. Now bat with Kepley at second, Southazine at first. Phenomenal speed on the base paths. 65 combined stolen bases this year between the two of them. Here's the first pitch right on left. Hartshorn clubs it into right field, sinking and shallow, caught on a line by Sailors racing in. Both runners back to their stations, one out. Hartshorn didn't hit that ball hard. He caught it on the barrel, but it was a top spinner that came down short of Sailor, so he ran onto it to make the catch. And Matt Hallback will be the next hitter. Hallback's having another great night. 2 for 2 with an RBI single, a double, and a run scored. As Jones throws back to second, and Kepley's already back on the bag as the lead runner before the ball's even out of the pitcher's hand. Kepley at second, Southazine at first. One out, 3-2 Cubs, bottom of the fifth inning. Series opener against Quad City. First pitch to Hallback. This is high, ball one. Looks like Matt's made a little bit of an adjustment recently with where he's got the hands position. He always has them, as well as the bat, pushed away from his body with the open stance, but the hands are a little bit lower now. A 1-0 pitch. Hallback rips it toward left field, but again will be caught by Luke Pelzer as he drifts toward the corner and fires a dart back into second base. Again, neither runner can move. Hallback is out. And two gone for Angel Cepeda. But just to finish the point on Hallback's stance, if you draw a line straight up from where his hands are to the sky, previously the bat had been either straight up or just leaned a little bit towards him. Now it's pointed somewhat away toward the first base side. Here's Cepeda. First pitch right on right. Another looper into shallow left field. It carries back now just short of the warning track. And Pelzer makes the catch. Cubs with a handful of good swings in the fifth, but the last three with the two runners aboard find gloves in the corner outfield spots. And the lead stays at 3-2 into the sixth on Sports Radio WSBT.
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0: 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Blake Mitchell rolls the first pitch of the sixth inning foul as the Cubs lead Quad Cities 3-2. Another close game between these two. As Ben Johnson returns to the mound for South Bend, his 0-1 outside, one ball and one strike. Really all but the final game of the series in Davenport. At the start of the month, we're close. 13-2 Cubs win to cap off that six-game set. Now the 1-1. Mitchell lashes it into left center field for a slicing base hit. Leadoff single for the number one Royals prospect. You don't see too many singles from him. A lot of home runs, walks, and strikeouts for Mitchell, but that's a solid swing to the opposite way. And it brings up Ramon Ramirez, whom the Cubs have not retired tonight. He has a walk and a single. Here's the first pitch right on right. Ramirez bunts. It's a pretty good one down the first base line. Johnson has to field it. Elects not to tag the runner. Instead, underhanding to Bowser for the out. Sack bunt for Ramirez. Mitchell advances to second. And it's up to Pelzer and Figueroa, who were a part of that bases loaded jam in the fourth, to bring home Mitchell. Quad City's trying to do here in the sixth inning, I should say, what the Cubs did to them in the fourth. Make the opponent pay for missing a significant chance. First pitch right on left. Fastball in for a strike at the bottom of the zone on Pelzer. And the fourth inning, Quad Cities left the bases loaded, down 1-0. The Cubs then got two runs on the Jose Escobar homer to make it 3-0. South Bend in the bottom of the fifth could not add on to its 3-2 lead, putting two runners on with nobody out for the middle of the order. Quad Cities wants to answer as Johnson just misses the outside corner with a breaking ball, 1-1. And time called. think a ball got loose behind the plate from the Quad Cities bullpen as the River Bandits will likely go to their relief crew in the Cubs' half of the sixth. Tanner Jones, the River Bandits starter, has completed five innings with three runs allowed. All of them earned runs this time. The 1-1 off the plate again from Johnson. It's 2-1 on Pelzer. His on-base streak is up to 8 games after working an 8-pitch walk to load the bases in the fourth. The 2-1. High and away again. 3 balls and a strike. Johnson in danger of allowing the go-ahead run to reach. As the Cubs nurse a 3-2 lead with one out in the top of the sixth. Tying run at second for Quad Cities. And here's the 3-1. Pelzer sends it away, foul off to the left side. Borderline fastball on the outer half. And it's 3-2. The payoff. Pelzer grounds it left side. Hallback dives to his right to field. Across to first. In time for the out. Tremendous play for Matt Hallback. But what else is new for him at third base? That might have saved a run on the ground ball the other way. And he did not have as much reaction time as he usually would, playing even with the bag at third. He got leather to it, laying out on his chest off to his right side toward the line, and made a strong throw across to Bowser after returning to his feet for the second out. And meanwhile, no advance from Mitchell. He stays put at second. Darlene Figueroa will be the hitter, seeking retribution after going down looking with the bases loaded in the top of the fourth to end the inning. Hallback again plays even with the bag at third. That's where he's been most of the time against these left-handed hitters. First pitch from Johnson. Off the plate. Fastball. Figueroa has been the hitter for a couple of key rally killing, I should say, situations tonight for Quad Cities. As Johnson deals the 1-0. And it's Nick back foul. That caught Stransky in a weird spot on a breaking ball that Figueroa redirected. 1-1. Oh, no, it was the bat. I don't know if the ball really got Stransky at all, but Figueroa's got that huge follow-through with his long levers. And the bat came right down and popped Stransky on top of the head. He's ready to receive the 1-1, though. Johnson delivers. And Figueroa launches it way up in the air. Shallow left field. In the evening sky, Escobar calls off Salazine, left fielder, instead of shortstop to make the catch. And the Cubs force the River Bandits to leave Mitchell at second after he got on as the leadoff man. Cubs still lead by one. It's 3-2, headed to the bottom of the sixth on Sports Radio WSBT.
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1: Penn for the first time. And Miguel Lucente takes the first pitch inside for ball one. Right-hander Aiden Jimenez relieves Tanner Jones, who delivered five innings of three-run ball. The 1-0. Wave and a miss from Lucente. One ball and one strike. Jimenez, who wears the number 27, is a big, stocky right-hander working from the first base side of the rubber. His 1-1. Low and outside on Lucente. Two balls and one strike. 6'4", 209 pounds. The listing for Jimenez, who is from Roseville, California. And he deals the 2-1. Lucente takes a zippy fastball just beneath the zone. 3-1 count. Lucente, Escobar, and Stransky do up for the Cubs. 6-7-8 in the order. 3-1. Lucente checks the swing on an inside heater, and he went too far. That fastball gets on you fast as a hitter. Coming from Aiden Jimenez, who delivers his full count pitch and lands it for strike three called. Another heater up in the zone. And Lucente caught staring at it for strike three. That fastball looks a lot harder than 90 to 93 miles per hour, which is where it sits for Jimenez. But he's got some extension for how big he is at 6'4", so it gets on you quick as he misses inside to Jose Escobar, ball one. Escobar is having a great night. Double and a two-run homer for him, the 1-0. Cutting a foul tip, one ball and one strike, and Jimenez also works very quickly for a reliever. He doesn't like to waste a lot of time up there on the mound. See some guys who prefer to lead the pitch clock all the way down. Jason McGuire is certainly one of those types for the Cubs, but Jimenez, a quick worker, the 1-1. Inside of the knees on Escobar, two balls and a strike. Adam Stone warms up in the South Bend pen. 2-1 coming. Off the plate. Fastball again on Escobar. It's 3-1. The 3-1 pitch. Escobar lines it to left for another base hit. He's a triple short of the cycle. Double, two-run home run, and single for the Cub left fielder tonight. And that swing as easy as it gets on a fastball right over the outer third. Took it the other way at 101 miles an hour. Just slapping it right over the third baseman. So Escobar is 3-for-3. The Cubs again have a potential fourth run on the bases. They could use another to restore a multi-run advantage. Up 3-2. First pitch to Stransky in there, top the strike zone. Stransky tonight 0-for-1 with a K and a walk. As he faces the former Arkansas Razorback Jimenez, the 0-1. Stransky fists it, shallow center field, difficult play. Gonzalez hustles in though, and he's got more than enough speed to track it down for the second out. Stransky retired, and here comes Drew Bowser.
2: Number nine, Drew Bowser.
1: Escobar still at first, as Jimenez, the fifth round pick out of Arkansas last year, tries to wrap up the scoreless sixth inning and move this game to the final third. First pitch just missed outside on a slider to Bowser, who is 0-for-2. Jimenez makes his 12th appearance of the season. He primarily has been a starter as he deals the 1-0 and leaves it again down and outside. Slider, two balls and no strikes. Elevated ERA at 5.73 for Jimenez. Next pitch, outside again. Three consecutive misses, all on the slider away.

0: Three balls and no strikes. And Jimenez is a contact pitcher, only 29 strikeouts and 14 walks in his 44 innings pitched. The 3-0. Missed inside to Bowser. That's a four-pitch walk to turn the lineup card over and put two Cubs aboard with two out. Best One walk for Bowser. Zolmans and Montines are proud partners of Best One. 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Well, here's Kane Kepley with the Cubs in front, 3-2. Runners at first and second with two outs in the bottom of the sixth inning. First pitch right on left. And Kepley takes it inside corner at the knees for a strike. Another slider from Jimenez thrown right on left. Jimenez against the Cubs as a starter did not fare well 3 weeks ago. He brings the 0-1, and Kepley flinches at it inside. One ball, one strike. Jimenez gave up four runs across five innings. Did strike out four on the 3rd of June. That was when Kevin Valdez was the starter for South Bend, and Kevin outdueled him. The 1-1 pitch. Kepley slices it to left field. Shallow. Pelzer trots in and has a play in the shade for the third out catch. Cubs again leave two aboard, second consecutive inning in which they've done that. So it'll have to be a one-run lead to hold up in the final third. BK has your call next on Sports Radio WSBT.
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6: Cubs have been in some tight ball games lately. Many on the road in Fort Wayne came down to the wire. This one certainly has the makings to. It's 3-2 Cubs as we head to the seventh inning. It'll be Adam Stone on the mound. Something to watch late in the game. Cycle chance for Jose Escobar.
0: Yeah, well, the Cub offense is going to have to do enough to bring him back up there. Just more motivation on top of adding to the lead.
6: It'll be Adam Stone out of the Cubs' bullpen coming up here in the top of the seventh inning. Last saw the Stone man on the road in Fort Wayne as he deals a strike to Tyreek Kemp. Stone was on the mound for the Cubs in game one of Thursday's doubleheader, in which the Tin Caps walked off South Bend on an infield single by Jack Costello. Here's a pitch barreled foul. Now, Jack Costello does not need to be brought up on South Bend radio anymore. He did plenty against the Cubs this season. We don't need to talk about him anymore. But bases were loaded for Fort Wayne in game one of that doubleheader. Stone was on the mound. Nothing that any Cub could do. It was a little tapper hit to the third baseline. Bases loaded. Everybody obviously coming home. Fastball from Stone is a ball, and it's 1-2. Matt Hallback made a valiant effort to come in and almost made a diving throw home to Stransky to try and get the force out, but the run scored, and Fort Wayne walked off the Cubs in that ballgame. Stone, the tall righty, gives up a single to center field to start the inning. It'll be a base hit for Tyreek Kemp. his first. Now batting number 51, Connor Rasmussen. Quad Cities did not have a base hit until the fourth inning tonight. It was a single by Ramon Ramirez after 3 2/3 innings were pitched by the starter, Kevin Valdez. Valdez got the start. 4 1/3 innings, gave up 2 runs, struck out a career high of 9. Ben Johnson just wrapped up an inning and 2/3 of shutout baseball. Tying run on, runner on the move, pitches a strike, throw to second, tag, they got him. And Justin Stransky has got another one. Leading the Midwest League in total base runners caught stealing. That is his 24th. Nobody in the Midwest League has more base runners caught stealing than the Cubs catcher Justin Stransky. Heard that said a lot last season to describe Ariel Armas. Caught stealing goes 2-6, leadoff single wrapped away. And now the pitch to Rasmussen. He shows bunt, pulls back, takes a strike. Just in comparison, obviously, the big leagues has the best base stealers in the world. Tougher to catch base runners in the bigs, but Milwaukee's William Contreras and the Athletic Shea Langeliers tied for first in the bigs for base runners caught stealing with 15. Just missed Rasmussen on the next. Stransky with 24. Appearance number 12 for Adam Stone. ERA at 1.1. He has been terrific. And he readies for the 1-2. Low and inside on a slider. 2-2. Still some sunshine on the diamond. A little sliver out in right center. And that beam of light carries to the right field corner where the wall is still in the sunshine. Blue skies above the pitch. Taken high. We are past the longest day of the year. Summer solstice came and go, but we're still going to have some long nights here this week in terms of sunshine and blue skies. 3-2 Cubs, seventh inning. And now the 3-2. It's fouled off the knob of the bat. Rasmussen tried to avoid an inside breaking ball, and it actually hit the knob of his bat instead of his batting gloves. So the Cubs fortunate there. Obviously, it was a 3-2 pitch, so if that hits anything other than the bat, it would still count as ball four, hit by pitch, same result. Another payoff here, and a little dribbler is smacked to the first baseline foul. Stone in a long battle against Rasmussen, who is 0-1 with a walk and a run scored. The 3-2 delivery. Grounded foul again. Rasmussen scored on the two-run homer by Angel Acosta in the fifth inning. That got Quad Cities on the board. That has us where we are now. 3-2 game, Cubs in front. Series opener against Quad Cities. First of six games. Stone, the long-legged, tall right-hander, kicks and fires. And he has walked Rasmussen. For the first two of the inning reached, the caught stealing by Stransky to Salvezin, wrapped Kemp off the base pads. And Angel Acosta will try and do the same exact thing here that he did in the fifth inning. It was a Rasmussen walk that set up the two-run home run by Acosta that sailed over the right field wall, got out of here in a hurry. Hard smack, his first Midwest League homer. Rasmussen at first, Stone to the plate, ground ball foul to the right. 93-mile-per-hour fastball opened the plate appearance. Acosta, one of seven lefties in the Quad Cities order. Pickoff throw to first, and back sliding is Rasmussen. From the 5 through 9 spots in the QC order, all lefties, consistently. Gonzalez in the 2 spot, Ramirez batting cleanup, the only 2 righties. No switchmen either. Third baseman is in, and the pitch. Froze Acosta. As like a statue, he watched a breaking ball go by, and it's 0-2. Stone has got the bundled up. Long hair flowing out the back of the red cap. His pitch is chopped foul to the right. Cubs, as per usual at home, the white pinstripe jerseys. White jerseys and bottoms with blue pinstripes all over. The Cubs crest logo on the left chest. Blue names and numbers on the back trimmed in some red. Cubs in their blue belts and socks. Red caps tonight. Time called before the 0-2 pitch. I believe a baseball got away from the Quad Cities bullpen. Speaking of the Quad Cities bullpen, great to have Clayton Mortensen back in town, the assistant pitching coach for QC. Stone's 0-2. Popped in the air, first base side. Drifting in the shallow right is the second baseman, Cepeda. He's got his feet pointing towards the infield dirt. Heels back on the grass, makes the catch. Two gone. Clayton Mortensen was the 2023 South Bend Cup pitching coach, working on Lance Reimel's staff. Lance, now the Knoxville Smokies manager, helped the Smokes clinch the first half in the Southern League. Down at Double-A, Clayton Mortensen has been with the Royals since departing the Cub organization and now has spent multiple years in the Quad Cities. Here's the leadoff man, Sailors. He is 0-3. The tying run remains on at first, and Sailors punches a line drive over the shortstop, Salvezin. Base hit, corralled by Kepley in center. Base knocks Sailors, his first of the series. Third base runner of the frame.
7: Now batting number 7, center fielder, Asbel Gonzalez.
6: And here's Asbel Gonzalez, who reached on an error back in the fourth. Runners lead at first and second. The River Bandits with the tying and go-ahead runs on. It's 3-2 Cubs. Stone's first pitch is whisked back to the screen for a strike. You know, great to see Morty. He's got a terrific family. Clayton Mortensen, a former big league pitcher. Enjoyed working with him in 2023. He's got a good golf game. Morty absolutely pummels the golf ball with the driver. 0-1. Here's the pitch. Breaking ball is a strike, and it's 0-2. Adam Stone trying to get the Cubs through this seventh inning, still in the lead. Wind is gently brisking out to right field. American flag pushing from left to right. Pitch clock at 2. Stone lets it go. A slider is just outside. Shadows now cover everywhere on the diamond. That little high slice of sun in shallow right field has went away. 1-2 as Stone looks back, deals. Scoop to center, Kepley in motion. Backing, makes the call, says he's got it, squeezes, inning over. Good job by Adam Stone. Works around a jam, keeps the Cubs in front. Time to stretch, 3-2 game, seventh inning on Sports Radio WSBT.
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0: 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Along with Tyler Reedy, I'm Brendan King from the Pella Windows and Doors broadcast studio. Little bit of a cool Tuesday here towards the start of summer in South Bend, 66 degrees, with blue skies still present, sunshine blasting off the Ivy of Berlin Place apartment building walls. Ty Salazine leads off the bottom of the seventh. First pitch is low and outside for ball one. Yimi Prezinal is the new man on the mound for Quad Cities. 5'11", 175-pounder, 21-year-old from the Dominican Republic. Pitches high for a ball. Yimi Prezinal. First name spelled Y-I-M-I. Prezinal, P-R-E-S-I-N-A-L. Salazine pops a fly ball to shallow right. Towards the foul line is the right fielder Sailors, watching it scoot out of play on the grassy hill. Prezinal, the third Quad Cities pitcher. We just saw the right-hander Aiden Jimenez spin together a scoreless frame. Part of the Cubs' order coming up. Salazine has got a line drive to right center. That drops for a hit, and it's going to sail all the way to the wall thanks to Asbel Gonzalez being a little bit too risky. Salazine's going to have a double. And what backup played by Nolan Sailors, the right fielder, sprinting to the wall to grab that baseball. Gonzalez tried to dive for it. That's one you got to play on a bounce. It was going to fall in front of him by a good margin. And again, all the way to the wall. It skipped along. Sailors, with the sure-handed backup, got it in quickly to hold Salazine to a leadoff double. But the Cubs will certainly take it. They lead 3-2. Double presented by the Ironworkers Local 292. And here comes the heart of the order, led by Josiah Hartshorn. Batting left-handed, Prezinal works from the stretch. His fastball is up and away for a ball. Prezinal has been with Quad Cities all year. Batter's only hitting .165. So that Salazine double could be the start of something good. He has walked 20 men in 28 innings. Hopping the mitt of the catcher, Mitchell, with a fastball strike. Prezinal faced the Cubs a couple times in Davenport, June 3rd, June 5th, worked three combined shutout innings. See if South Bend can pick up some insurance in the inning. Next pitch, down and away, ball two. Looking ahead in this Cubs lineup, Jose Escobar due up fifth from now. He's got a cycle without a triple as a fastball hits Josiah Hartshorn. Fastball scooted to the backstop and ricocheted away. Salazine was taking third, but he was ultimately ruled that Hartshorn was hit by the pitch. So runners will be at first and second for Matt Hallback. Jose Escobar needs a triple to complete the cycle. And he's going to get an opportunity to do that. I'll tell you what, if another ball like that Gonzalez-type diving play in center is hit, Escobar would have a great chance at a triple. Derek Lewis, the pitching coach for Quad Cities, will go to the mound. Derek was an original Myrtle Beach Pelican back in the 1990s, the first ever team to play as the Myrtle Beach Pelicans. Derek Lewis was a pitcher on that team. Remember asking Derek Lewis about that a couple of years ago, and he said, you know, what was that like? Myrtle Beach, such a happening city in the summer, and you're bringing something new to that town, and he just talked about it. It was crazy. They were selling out every night. Myrtle Beach, of course, now the low-A affiliate of Chicago. They were not a Cubs affiliate back then. Cubs lead it 3-2, and they've got a great chance to add on. Cleanup man Matt Hallback batting with runners at first and second. The pitch. Check swing and a ball in the dirt. They will not appeal. It's a ball. and it's 1-0 on Holbeck. Matt has singled and doubled in the game. Hit a ball hard last time to left. It was caught by Pelzer. And the pitch. Taken high and inside by Holbeck for ball two. Prezino, again replacing the right-hander Jimenez. The Quad City starter, Tanner Jones, on the hook for the loss. The pitch. Matt drills it foul back behind the plate, and it's 2-1. Jones will also start for Quad Cities on Sunday. And again, at risk of taking the loss tonight, he's given up 3 runs over 5 innings. 5 strikeouts. The pitch. Swing and a miss on a sharp slider from Prezino. It's 2-2. Prezino, just 21 years old. This is a young pitching staff for Quad Cities, including Kendry Chorio, the number 2 Royals prospect who will pitch against the Cubs later this week. Double steal, pitches low, throw to second, not in time. Both Hartshorn and Salvezin swipe a bag. Salvezin's 18th, second of the game for time. Hartshorn's 3rd with the Cubs. Stolen bases presented by Jets Pizza. Anyway, Henry Chorio, he is just 18 years old. And he's going to start against the Cubs later this week. Young pitchers on this QC team. Infield comes in for the 3-2. Holbeck strikes out swinging. A slider got him as Matt was down to one knee to cut and miss at that pitch.
1: Now batting second baseman, number 4, Angel Cepeda.
0: Here is Cepeda to try and drive in a run or two. Cepeda in search of that first big Four Winds Field moment. Tyler talked about it. Has not played at Four Winds Field for about 2 months. The pitch, low and outside. Cepeda missed a ton of time at the start of this year. Went down with an injury twice. Once in Peoria, the other time in that Beloit series. That Beloit injury forced him to hit the injured list. But after rehabbing in the Arizona Complex League, Cepeda's back. And time called as the ball again skips away from the Quad Cities bullpen. So Prezino. His struggles in this inning have required the Quad Cities bullpen to get up and throwing again. In the 7th, the pitch. Base hit left field. Salazine's going to score. Hartshorn has got the stop sign at 3rd. RBI Cepeda, his 2nd hit of the game. And there is some much-needed insurance. It's 4-2. Cepeda comes through with that big Four Winds Field base knock. Let's see if the assembly line can continue with Useche and then Escobar. Bottom of the 7th, one away. Runners at the corners. Useche takes a wild pitch, gets away. Hartshorn coming home, flip to the plate, not in time. Ball rolls up the first baseline after it was flicked by Mitchell to Prezino. Wild pitch scores Hartshorn, 5-2, taking second Cepeda. Hartshorn, he put his foot on the gas pedal as soon as that ball jumped away from Mitchell. You got to be fully committed. You're either coming or you're not. And now the 1-0 to Useche. Low for a ball, 2-0. Right-hander to right-hander. Cepeda now at 2nd, and the pitch. Useche hits a drive to right, but straight at Sailors, who is going to settle under it to make the catch. Cepeda tags from 2nd and heads to 3rd safely as he slides in 2-3. And Cepeda's now 90 feet away for Jose Escobar. Escobar is a triple shy of the cycle. He's got the hardest box to check to try and get it done. I always wonder if a guy knows. He has doubled, homered, and singled in that order. The Cubs have not had a cycle since 2019. Let's see if Escobar can get a gapper. He's going to need one. The pitch. Swing and a miss. Cole Roeder, the last South Bend Cub to have a cycle. June 25th, 2019. It's June 23rd. Right around this time, 2019, the Buddy Bailey led South Bend Cubs. Here comes the 0-1. Tapped foul back behind the dish, and it's nothing in two. Cubs lead at 5-2. The base hit by Cepeda was the Cubs' 10th of the game. 5 runs, 10 hits, 1 error for the Cubs. No errors for Quad Cities. They have 2 runs on 5 hits. And the 0-2. Knuckled foul up the third baseline. And we will do it again. We'll be set for the 0-2 to Escobar. And it's on the way. Taken high and outside, 1-2. Escobar stands back in. The right-hander Prezino with a man at third. Kicks and delivers. In the dirt for a ball and well blockered by Mitchell. Kept that in front of him off the gray and blue chest protector. It's 2-2. Cepeda leads in foul ground at third. The 2-2. Mashed to left center by Escobar. Over in the gap. This is going to roll, but will be cut off in the gap by Gonzalez. Escobar trying for two. He's there safely. Four-hit game, Jose Escobar. He did find a gap, but just not far enough to try for three. Run scores on his double. It's 6-2. Four-hit game, Jose Escobar. And that'll be it for Prezino. Cubs doubles brought to you by the Iron Workers Local 292. A career day for Escobar, his first four-hit game since early last season, April 4th, 2025, at Charleston. Pitching change for QC. Cubs have opened it up. It's 6-2 in the seventh. It'll be Justin Stransky batting next on Sports Radio WSBT.
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0: Is the new man on the mound for Quad Cities. The native of Quebec, Canada, 22 years old. Cubs saw him a bunch last season. He has been very good this season, but won't forget, remember, when Quad Cities was here last year, Langevin, he was on a heck of a run in the Midwest League, not giving up runs, and the Cubs absolutely obliterated his ERA at that time. He is back pitching at Four Winds Field this season. And he will face Justin Stransky with a man at second. The Cubs lead the Riverman at 6-2. It has been a 3-run seventh inning, including the fourth hit of the ballgame for Jose Escobar, who is still just a triple shy of the cycle. He has 2 doubles. The pitch is a fastball, called a strike on the outer half, 0-1. Was glancing at the last time the Cubs had a cycle. It was, again, June 25th, 2019. It was a super interesting game when you look at the box score. Here's the 0-1. Fastball is high. Cole Roeder, again, had the cycle. It was a five-hit game for Cole in Fort Wayne. He had four RBIs and three runs scored. But where the real uniqueness comes, three different Cubs had four-hit games. Two different Cubs had five-hit games, including Roeder. The 1-1, low and away. Delvin Zinn was 5-for-5. DZ, if you're listening in the Performance Center right now, soak this up. You were 5-for-5. Leading off that game in Fort Wayne. And then another blast from the past. Chris Morrell had four hits in that game. Three different Cubs with four-hit games. The 2-1. Outside. Can't remember another time that has happened. But not only three different guys having four-hit games, but two different guys having five-hit games. Three and one on Justin Stransky. And the next offer. Swing and a miss. Healthy hack at some high heat from Langevin. Langevin with the curly brown hair flowing out the back of his black cap. Got the mustache look. Quad Cities in their black alternate tops. Gold numbers on the back trimmed in royal blue. Gray pants, black hats, belt, and socks. And we'll be set for the 3-2 to Justin Stransky. Here it is. Justin pokes it foul towards us, and we'll do it again. Escobar leads up the middle. Second baseman close to the bag. He was picked off earlier there. Here's the payoff again. Up and away to Stransky, ball four, who has walked twice in the game. Cubs walks are presented by Best One Tire and Auto Care.
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0: Bottom seven.
1: And that first
0: just about 2 hours and 10 minutes into the ball game. Cubs lead at 6-2, looking for more as they have the insurance that they really needed. Quad Cities was hanging around in this game. The River Bandits failed to score in the top of the seventh despite putting three different base runners on. And here's Bowser. Drew hits a big bouncer right side. Not going to be an easy play. Caught on the run by Acosta. Throws off balance on the run to first base in time. Acosta was shifted over towards second. Had to cover a long way to get Bowser, but he made the nice play. Three-run seventh for the Cubs. Four-hit game, Jose Escobar. To the eighth at 6-2 on Sports Radio WSBT.
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0: Talking to you from the Pella Windows and Doors broadcast studio with Tyler Reedy. I'm Brendan King, alongside Brady Gallo as well. Ty McBride's our studio producer. Blake Mitchell will lead off the top of the eighth for Quad Cities. Left-handed batting catcher takes a pitch high and inside from Adam Stone. Stone was able to get the Cubs out of the seventh, still with the lead, and South Bend has given him some more insurance to work with. It's 6-2 South Bend. Cubs added three runs in the seventh. And here comes the next pitch. Fastball did not miss by much. Two-0 start on Mitchell, who singled to lead off the sixth inning. River Bandits down to their last six outs. Here's the fire. Inside, 3-0. Three balls and no strikes. And here's the kick and pitch. Breaking ball is a strike, and it's 3-1. The tall right-hander Stone from the stretch comes back with a backdoor slider. I got the call in the outer half. Had some good bite to it. Caught the black. It's 3-2. Lights are just starting to come into an effect tonight, as the sky is still a light shade of blue. The 3-2. He walks him. Mitchell has now been on twice. Don't want to give QC any wiggle room here. Especially after the Cubs just had a big rally of their own in the bottom of the seventh. Here in the eighth, we'll get you a scoreboard update presented by South Bend International Airport. And records resetting across the league in the second half play in the Midwest League. Playoff spots owned by South Bend in the west, Dayton in the east. Everybody else gunning for the postseason. Here's a pitch to the backstop. It's going to be a wild pitch on Stone, allowing Mitchell to take second. First in the Midwest League, a final to report. Fort Wayne upended Lake County 6-2, so the Tin Caps playing good ball. Fort Wayne, they lost a decent chunk of their roster due to promotion. They did receive some players, I was told, from low-A Lake Elsinore, but Jake Cunningham was promoted to double-A, so was Clay Edmondson, who leads minor league baseball in saves. He couldn't have gotten out of the league soon enough. 2-0. On Ramon Ramirez. Tin Caps did get a couple new guys, including Ryan Weidman, a center fielder. He was a third-round pick of the Padres last year. Here's a fastball high. They also got a new first baseman, Carrington Cross, from low A. He was a seventh-round pick. So some new additions to that Fort Wayne order helped them beat Lake County 6-2. Here's the 3-0 now by Stone, and he has walked Ramirez on four pitches. Back-to-back walks by Adam. We'll bring a mound visit for Justin Stransky. And Henry Hack will join him. In the seventh, playoff-bound Dayton hosting West Michigan this week. It's 4-4. Now by Stone, and he has walked Ramirez on four pitches. Back-to-back walks by Adam. We'll bring a mound visit for Justin Stransky.
1: Number 47, Luke Helsing.
0: And Henry Hack will join him. In the seventh, playoff-bound Dayton hosting West Michigan this week. It's 4-4. As Tyler talked about earlier, West Michigan, they had played some of the best.
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0: Really blew it in the first half in the East. They've got a 5-1 advantage. And that's over Lansing from Michigan's capital in the seventh. In the sixth, Wisconsin is blanking Cedar Rapids 5-0 in Appleton. And just going final as we speak, the Peoria Chiefs have been walked off in 10 innings by the Beloit Skycarp, 2-1. We will see Beloit in Wisconsin next week for our 4th of July week series. We'll play a day game on the 4th of July, which will be different. Everybody will get to enjoy 4th of July night. First and second occupants.

0: Bud, eighth inning. And Pelzer hits a big chop over the head of Stone to a charging second baseman. Zapana crashes into the runner, Ramirez. And Ramirez will be out. Zapata, I think, got the wind knocked out of him. Ramirez actually went up to Zapata and tapped him on the shoulder and said he was sorry and kind of left him with a hug. I think Cepeda's all right. He has told the dugout he's okay. That's a hard crash. Ramirez is a big man. And it was kind of just a collision course between two freight trains there. It's going to be a four unassisted. Ramirez is out. Pelzer reaches. It goes down as a fielder's choice. Mitchell to third. So runners at the corners with one out for Figueroa. First pitch, and Adam Stone breaking ball catches the zone, 0-1. 6-2 Cubs. Quad Cities, this might be their best chance the rest of the night. Grayson Moore is warming up in the Cub bullpen. Third baseman Hallback is in, and here's the pitch. Swinging a tapper foul behind the dish, two strikes. So again, Beloit walks off Peoria tonight in 10. Next pitch, Figueroa takes strike three call. Three pitches is all Adam Stone needs for a paint-the-corner moment presented by Five Star Painting. The pros delivering big league precision and a five-star finish for your home. Because if your walls could talk, they'd ask for five-star painting. And Tyree Kemp will bat with men at first and third. Cubs lead at 6-2. The tall Adam Stone against the lefty Kemp with the wide-open stance. He chops it foul. Dayton has just gotten a run. They now lead West Michigan 5-4. And that's your look at the Midwest League for right now. Brady Gallo will have your post-game scoreboard update brought to you by South Bend International Airport. Get you some Cubs scores, too. The 0-1. Call to strike. Outer half. 0-2. Dominican Summer League play, DSL Giants over the DSL Cubs Red Squad 11-2 today. The DSL Cubs Blue Team defeated the DSL Red Sox 3-0. Stone trying to end the inning. The 0-2 in the dirt, gobbled up by Stransky behind the plate, 1-2. Other rookie ball in the Cubs org, in the second from the Arizona Complex League. It's the ACL Cubs and the ACL Giants scoreless. Low A Myrtle Beach has already won today, 7-2 over Salem. Stones 1-2. Whacked on the ground to first, straight to Bowser, short hop, he'll take it to the bag. Three unassisted ends the inning, and another good job by Adam Stone. He has stranded multiple base runners for the River Bandits and has posted two big zeros. In the eighth, 6-2 Cubs on Sports Radio WSBT.
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Bottom of the eighth inning from Four Winds Field. Cubs with their last chance to add on to their 6-2 lead. They'll go against L.P. Langevin, the right-hander. Continuing our scoreboard update, brought to you by South Bend International Airport. Top of the fifth, Double-A Knoxville is a 4-3 lead on Birmingham. That's Cubs White Sox Double-A style. Kane Kepley leads off the inning. It's the top of the Cub lineup, and Kepley waves and misses. In the sixth, the Iowa Cubs at Triple-A have got the 6-4 advantage on Buffalo in Des Moines. No balls and a strike. And the next offering. It's a fastball strike at the knees, 0-2 on Kepley. The Cubs beginning a series against the Mets tonight in the Big Apple. 7-2 Cubs over the Mets at the end of six innings. Ecro Armstrong is homered again. The 0-2, Kepley strikes out swinging. One away in the eighth. PCA with a home run against his former organization. The Mets, of course, traded Pete to the Chicago Cubs in the Javi Baez deal. Pete won the Midwest League Championship with the South Bend Cubs in 2022, and the rest is history. He was actually a fan in the first row, right behind the plate in Section 109, wearing a light blue PCA jersey in front of us. That's a good look. Ty Salvezine comes up. One away, base is clear, and a top-of-the-zone strike is called. Seven to two Cubs in New York. Edward Cabrera, five innings of two-run baseball. He's in line for the win. Next pitch to Ty. Did not get the call at the bottom of the zone. Did Langevin on a slider. Matthew Boyd, of course, threw with the South Bend Cubs on Saturday. Craig Counsell, in his media availability, says he thinks Boyd's next start will come in the big leagues. Could be this week. Swing and a miss. 1-2. So happy we got to see Matthew Boyd in a South Bend Cub uniform, even if it was for a short while. Four innings worth of shutout ball on Saturday in Fort Wayne with seven Ks. That's a big addition to the rotation. And now the 1-2. Low and away on a heater. 2-2. Dansby Swanson also homer. So here comes Dansby a little bit after he really needed to put it together, and he has in the recent weeks. Grayson Moore warming in the Cubs pen. 2-2 to Salvezine is on the outside edge for called strike three. Well framed and received by Mitchell. Back-to-back K's by Langevin here in the eighth. 6-2 Cubs, and it's up to Hartshorn. Just looking ahead to the ninth, Quad Cities will have the 8-9-1 positions in their batting order due up. Rasmussen, Acosta, and Saylor. All lefties. That's where a Grayson Moore splitter can really do some damage. Hartshorn takes a pitch outside. Also of note in the Mets lineup, 2018 South Bend Cub Jared Young is playing first base for the Mets tonight. Jared has made his way to the New York organization, breaking ball strike. Jared was a Midwest League All-Star back when there were All-Star teams at this level in 2018. Jared's getting a little bit of a run with the Mets. He's getting a chance to play. Good for him. He's hanging around. Fastball is a strike. Jared went to the Cardinals for a short while after making his big league debut with the Cubs at Wrigley. Of course, a

0: British Columbia native in Canada, Jared chose not to play hockey, picked baseball, went to Old Dominion, got drafted. Kind of a late round steal of the Cubs, and it's turned into a flourishing now big league career. Good for him. Hartshorn called out on strikes. Langevin strikes out the side. Cubs still lead 6-2. We'll head to the ninth. Cubs go for the win next on Sports Radio WSBT.
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Grayson Moore is on. It is not a safe situation for Grayson because the Cubs lead at 6-2. Four-run lead. So no save on the line for G-Mo, but a scoreless inning would be terrific. Cubs trying to close this victory in the series opener against Quad Cities. Cubs had a tough weekend on the road in Fort Wayne, Saturday and Sunday, blowing late leads to their in-state rivals. So trying to get back on track here. And here is Connor Rasmussen. All lefties due up for Quad Cities. Strike call. They've got seven people in their order being left-handed hitters. Asbel Gonzalez, due up fourth in the inning, is a righty. 6-2 game. Grayson Moore always works from the stretch. The next pitch is a bouncer over the mound to a charging shortstop, Salvezin. Gathering and throwing in time. One away. We'll play 7:05 ball games every day this week except for Sunday. Sunday's game slated for 2:05. Please stay tuned post game. Tyler Reedy will have a conversation with your Pigs player of the game. Fastball pops the mitt of Stransky for a strike, and it's 0-1. Gotta imagine Mr. Escobar is a candidate. Home run, missing the cycle by a triple. Swing and a miss on a fastball to Acosta, who has provided both runs for Quad Cities. Two-run homer in the fifth. Grayson Moore sets for the 0-2, brings it. Tomahawk foul. It's that time of year where it's 9:37 and the sun still has not fully gone away. There's some light off in the distance in the horizon. Bit of a grayish-blue sky with the lights in effect here at Four Winds Field. It is not fully dark, though. We're ready for the 0-2 pitch. Hold on the ground, right side, Bowser. Backhanded stop, flip to Moore, covering in time. Drew Bowser with a pretty little move there. It's down to their last out. Nolan Sailors is 1-for-4. He singled back in the seventh. Base is empty. Cubs lead by four. It's a 6-2 ball game. And here's the pitch. Fouled back. Well, the question becomes for your post-game interview. Who's the new Gatorade guy? Kenji Perez is up to Double-A Knoxville. We miss Kenji, but we're happy for him. Who becomes the king of the Gatorade bath? Now that Kenji Perez is gone. The 0-1. Popped away foul, 0-2. Quad Cities now down to their last strike. Moore in search of a 1-2-3 inning. Sailors digs back in from the left side. Crouches, waits, and takes down on a splitter. 1-2. Fun Tuesday crowd. One and two. And here it comes. Swing and a foul back. Expecting some big crowds this weekend. Should be some nice days coming up at Four Winds Field at the back end of June. One and two. Moore again wheels. Curveball, strike three, swinging. He pulled the string on some 12-6 movement. And he strikes out Sailors to end the game. Strikeout presented by United Federal Credit.

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1: Struck out a career-high 9 batters in 4 1/3 innings. Jose Escobar with a four-hit game. Escobar missed the cycle by a triple. He also launched a home run. Multi-hit effort for Matt Hallback and Angel Cepeda. Ty Salvezine was on base 3 times. He got some good picks. Game 2 of this series follows tomorrow night, 7:05 start time for 4 Winsfield. Tyler Reedy will have your pregame show tomorrow at 6:45. And it will be Jostin Florentino on the mound. For the Cubs, Emmanuel Reyes will start for Quad Cities in game 2 of the series. And we continue to wait on Tyler. I think he wants to talk to Jose Escobar. Of course, that may require a translator. Also, early candidate for Gatorade dump, Dylan Granadillo has grabbed the Gatorade. Is Grani the new Gatorade king? With Kenji Perez heading to AA Knoxville. And Tyler will have a conversation with your Pegs player of the game. I think Granadillo's the new guy. Or at least I think he's going to try and propel himself in that area. It's going to be Tyler Reedy along with Jose Escobar. Miguel Useche will provide the translations. They've got Adam Stone in the way. The Stone Man's going to walk away, and we will get it sent down to Tyler Reedy with Miguel and Jose right now.
2: BK, thank you very much. The Cubs win 6-2. They take the opener against Quad Cities in the first home game.
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1: It's going to be Tyler Reedy along with Jose Escobar. Miguel Useche will provide the translations. They've got Adam Stone in the way. The Stone Man's going to walk away, and we will get it sent down to Tyler Reedy with Miguel and Jose right now.
2: BK, thank you very much. The Cubs win 6-2. They take the opener against Quad Cities in the first home game of the second half.

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3: Dylan Granadillo and Jostin Florentino are the new men on the Gatorade buckets. Nicely done. They got him good.
2: Últimamente estaba un poco incómodo con mi swing, pero se hizo el ajuste, un par de trabajo que se trabajó cosas pequeñas.
1: That he's been working on the little things right now with the swing, and it just happened to translate tonight for him.
3: How does the first Gatorade dump in South Bend for you feel here tonight?
1: ¿Cómo se siente la primera vez con el Gatorade y el agua?
2: Esto está frío, el mío.
1: Said it's freezing.
3: Yeah, frío, muy frío. I'll tell you what though, home run for you tonight. Cubs win it 6-2. How do you guys keep it rolling in the second half? You're already going to the postseason, but how do you keep the momentum alive?
1: Que home run esta noche, ganamos. ¿Cómo seguimos esta paso que estamos en la segunda mitad?
2: Primero tenemos un equipo muy especial. Podemos conseguir más victorias si seguimos así unidos. 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
1: So we have a good team, we're special, and that we're very together, united, and if we're like that, nobody can stop us.
3: All right, there we go. Thanks a lot, fellas. Jose Escobar, 4 hits, 3 RBI tonight. Cubs win 6-2. BK, back to you.
4: All right, Tyler, thank you so much. Cubs win it. It's a final of 6-2. The Cubs in the series opener take the ball game against Quad Cities. We will come back with the post game coming up after this on Sports Radio WSBT.
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4: 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I'm Brendan King at Four Winds Field after the South Bend Cubs defeated the Quad Cities River Bandits by a final of 6-2. The Cubs improved to 41-25. In the second half, the Cubs are an even 2-2. Quad Cities is 30-36. They have yet to win a game in half number two and are off to an 0-3 start. The final line scores in this one, the Cubs with 6 runs on 11 hits. They made one error. The River Bandits put together 2 runs, 5 hits, and 0 errors in the game. The winning pitcher is Ben Johnson. Johnson improves to 3-1, taking the loss. Quad Cities starter Tanner Jones. Jones drops to 2-4. Here at Four Winds Field tonight, again, there is still some sunshine in the horizon, be it very little, but a grayish-blue sky is hovering over the park as we close. 2 hours and 34 minutes today. This Tuesday crowd, very good. 4,726 in the park at Four Winds Field. This ballgame started with Kevin Valdez on the mound for the Cubs and the aforementioned Tanner Jones for the River Bandits. Valdez got his start out to a terrific start by striking out the side in the top of the first inning. Valdez caught Sailors, Gonzalez, and Mitchell all swinging to start the game in the top of the first. In the bottom of the first, the Cubs picked up a leadoff base runner. Kane Kepley walked to start the game. After Ty Salazine singled, Matt Hallback drove in a run on an RBI single, scoring Kepley. Salazine was thrown out at the plate on a very good throw by Quad City center fielder Asbel Gonzalez. It was 1-0 Cubs after an inning. Valdez would face the minimum again in the second, even though he walked the leadoff man. The Cubs had a double play to wrap up the second inning. Cubs double plays brought to you by the Central

0: Central Midwest Carpenters Union. And it was an 8-6 double play to double up Ramon Ramirez at second base, who did not know how many outs there were. He ran to third on a ball hit to center. And Kane Kepley made the catch, tossed it to Ty Salvezine, and that ended the inning. Kevin Valdez again struck out the side all swinging. That was in the third. The Cubs continue to add on to their lead in the bottom of the fourth inning after a leadoff double by Matt Hallback. Coming up with two outs and hammering his second home run in the Midwest League was Jose Escobar.
1: Finished the Fort Wayne series in a bit of a slide, one for his last 16, the 1-0. Escobar launches it high in the sky to right field, back toward the wall. Saylors gives it a look, two-run home run. Another great swing for Jose Escobar. He's got a double and a homer in his first two at-bats of the week. 3-0 Cubs on the Hoosier Lottery Powerball home run.
0: That's Tyler Reedy on the call. Hoosier Lottery Powerball home run for Jose Escobar. Escobar would go on the game to miss a cycle by just a triple. And Escobar picked up two doubles in the game as well, one in the second and one in the seventh. Quad Cities got as close as a run in the top of the fifth thanks to a two-run homer by Angel Acosta that was hit off of the starter, Kevin Valdez. Acosta's first home run in the Midwest League. Valdez struck out a career-high 9 today. Those two runs were earned against him. He worked 4 1/3 innings, did Kevin. And again, the career-high of 9 Ks. 3-2 game. The Cubs would eventually add on with some insurance, but the River Bandits certainly had their chances to either tie or take the lead. A leadoff single by Blake Mitchell in the sixth inning led to a sacrifice bunt. Quad Cities came up with nothing. In the seventh, QC had three separate base runners against Cubs reliever Adam Stone. Stone found a way to hang a zero. And in the bottom of the seventh, the Cubs really put Quad Cities out of it with a three-run seventh inning. Leadoff double for Ty Salvezine after Josiah Hartshorn was hit by a pitch. Driving in a much-needed insurance run was Angel Cepeda. In the seventh, the pitch. Base hit left field. Salazine's going to score. Hartshorn has got the stop sign at third. RBI Cepeda, his second hit of the game. And there is some much-needed insurance. It's 4-2. 4-2. At that point, the Cubs would add two more and eventually make it 6-2. Adam Stone put together a shutout eighth inning. And securing the win in the ninth was Grayson Moore. He struck out Nolan Saylors to end the contest on a beautiful 12-6 curveball. That ended things, and the Cubs again open this series with a W. The Cubs started last series in Fort Wayne with a victory as well. Again, your Pegs player of the game tonight was Jose Escobar. He had the post-game interview with Tyler Reedy. The player of the game is presented by Pegs, located in the heart of downtown South Bend on Michigan Street. Eat your meals where the South Bend Cubs do, and see their menu at PegsSouthBend.com. We'll take a timeout. When we come back, we'll get you a South Bend International Airport out-of-town scoreboard update with Brady Gallo. We will tell you what's coming up tomorrow here at Four Winds Field in Game 2 of the series, and we will say so long. Cubs victorious tonight to open up the six-gamer against Quad Cities. 6-2 is your Ford final score, and we will come back with more South Bend Cubs postgame next on Sports Radio WSBT.
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0: South Bend Cubs postgame show. I'm Brendan King from Four Winds Field, where tonight your Ford final score was the South Bend Cubs 6 and the Quad Cities River Bandits 2. A reminder, this copyrighted broadcast is presented by authority of the South Bend Cubs. It may not be reproduced or retransmitted in any form, and the accounts and descriptions of this game may not be disseminated without the express written consent of the South Bend Cubs. With a look at the Midwest League and the Chicago Cubs organization, a South Bend International Airport out-of-town scoreboard update, here's Brady Gallo.
1: Thank you, BK. We'll start in Lake County with the Captains and the Tin Caps. The Tin Caps, they got on the board first in the top of the second with a sacrifice fly. The Captains also recorded a sacrifice fly in the second, so tied at 1-1 after two. The Captains, they took the lead in the bottom half of the fourth with a Jace Laviolette solo shot. But it was the top of the sixth that really made the difference in the game. The Tin Caps recorded four straight hits and recorded three runs to start the inning. Justin DeCrecio added an RBI single to give them a three-run lead. Kaysen Wells would provide an insurance run at the top of the seventh. The Tin Caps would hold on to win by a final score of 6-2. We'll move on to Lansing between the Lugnuts and the Great Lakes Loons. The Loons, they struck first in the top of the first with a sacrifice fly. Emil Morales had an RBI double. They extended their lead in the top of the second. Samuel Munoz, he had an RBI single. The Lugnuts, they broke into the scoring column in the bottom of the second with a CJ Piarto RBI single. The Loons, they extended their lead even further in the top of the sixth. Victor Rodriguez and Samuel Munoz, they traded places with back-to-back RBI doubles. They held a four-run lead at that point. They would extend their lead in the top of the eighth. Edward Quintero had an RBI double and a run scored on a balk. That is where we currently stand at a 7-1 score. That game is in the top of the ninth, so not concluded yet, but Loons lead by a score of 7-1. We'll move on to a dramatic finish in Beloit between the Sky Carp and the Peoria Chiefs. The Chiefs, they got the scoring started in the first inning. Jalen Flores had an RBI double, and it took until the bottom of the fifth for either team to get back into the scoring column, but it was a Sky Carp. A Dylan Head RBI single tied the game at 1-1, and that's where it would stay until the bottom of the 10th inning, where Abraham Ramirez clubbed a walk-off single to give the Sky Carp a 2-1 victory. The Sky Carp bullpen was very impressive. They threw five scoreless innings, only allowing one hit with seven strikeouts and zero walks. So props to the Sky Carp bullpen. Moving on to Dayton between the Dragons and the West Michigan Whitecaps. This was a crazy game that just got broken open, but I'll tell you how we got there. The Whitecaps, they started the scoring in the top of the second. Bryce Rainier, he had a two RBI double, but it didn't take long for the Dragons to get those runs back and more. In the bottom of the fourth, they had a bases loaded hit by pitch, and Carlos Sanchez had a bases clearing three RBI triple to give the Dragons a 4-2 lead. The Whitecaps, they would answer in the top half of the sixth with a Jackson Strong RBI ground out, and they tied the game on a balk. The Dragons in the bottom of the seventh, they had Alfredo Duno up to bat, and he clubbed a go-ahead RBI single, but the Whitecaps, they got the game right back to where it started, tied at 5-5. Patrick Lee with a solo home run. The Dragons in the bottom half of the eighth, it was Carlos Sanchez again. He took the lead right back for Dayton with an RBI single, and Kian Vu just had an RBI double. That just happened in Dayton. The score is 8-5 in the top of the ninth. We'll move on to Wisconsin with the Timber Rattlers and the Colonels. This was a low scoring game. All the action happened in the bottom half of the fourth. The Timber Rattlers had back-to-back RBI singles, a bases loaded, and a bases clearing single by Marco Dinges to give them a 5-0 lead. That game is in the top of the ninth, but still stands at a 5-0 lead for the Timber Rattlers. We'll move on to the Chicago Cubs organization at the single-A level. It was the Salem Ridge Yaks versus the Myrtle Beach Pelicans. The Pelicans began the game with six unanswered runs. Logan Protee, he continues to rake at the low-A level. He had a two-run home run in this game, and he's hopeful to be in South Bend sometime soon. He is hitting the ball very, very well down there. The Ridge Yaks, they got in the scoring column in the bottom of the sixth with a sacrifice fly and a Skylar King solo home run, but it would not be enough. Myrtle Beach wins by a final score of 7-2. We'll move on to Birmingham between the Barons and the Smokies at the AA level. The Smokies in the top half of the second got in the scoring column. Andy Gariola hit a solo home run. The Smokies extended their lead in the top of the third. Andy Gariola again with an RBI double, and then they scored another run on a fielder's choice, holding a 3-0 lead at that point. They extended their lead with a Jefferson Rojas sacrifice fly in the top of the fourth. The Barons, they broke the shutout in the bottom half of the fourth with a Gerald Perez 2-RBI double and a bases-loaded walk. That game is still currently going in the top of the seventh inning. Knoxville leads by a score of 4-3. At the AAA level, the I-Cubs and the Buffalo Bisons. The Bisons, they got the scoring started in the top of the first. They scored a run on a fielder's choice, and the Cubs responded with a B.J. Murray solo home run. So tied at one after one. It took it to the top of the fifth inning for the Bats to get going again. Jay Harry, he broke the game open with a three-run shot to give the Bison a three-run lead, but the Cubs, they trimmed that lead just so slightly. Moises Ballesteros had a sacrifice fly, and they cut the lead down, and they took the lead in the bottom half of the sixth with an Owen Miller grand slam. Ballesteros again recorded an RBI with an RBI double. The I-Cubs led by a score of 7-4 at that point. The Bisons, they just had a Javon Ward solo shot, and Jay Harry again coming through with an RBI single. So I-Cubs currently lead by a score of 7-6. Actually, looks like they just scored another run in the bottom half of the seventh. So top of the eighth right now, I-Cubs lead by a score of 8-6. Finally, at the MLB level, the Chicago Cubs taking on the New York Mets. The Cubs, in the second inning, they had a big inning. Carson Kelly had a bases-loaded walk to get the scoring started. Dansby Swanson had a sacrifice fly, but the big swing came off the bat of Pete Crow Armstrong. He clubbed his 16th home run of the season into the left field bleachers, giving the Cubs a 5-0 lead. The Mets, they responded in the bottom half of the second. Francisco Alvarez had a 2-RBI single, but the Cubs would get those runs right back in the top of the fourth with a Dansby Swanson two-run shot. The Mets, again, Francisco Alvarez, he recorded an RBI with a solo home run. That is where we currently stand. 7-3 score in New York. Cubs lead. BK, back to you.
0: All right, Brady, thank you so much. And again, our final score tonight, your Ford final score, was the South Bend Cubs 6 and the Quad Cities River Bandits 2. 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Tyler Reedy's pregame show will begin at 6:45 tomorrow. Jostin Florentino will pitch for the South Bend Cubs. South Bend's right-hander opposed by a fellow righty, Emmanuel Reyes, for the Quad Cities River Bandits. My thanks to my broadcast partner, Tyler Reedy, along with Brady Gallo and our studio producer, Ty McBride. This is Brendan King, hoping you enjoyed the broadcast. We know that you enjoyed the outcome. The Cubs respond from a tough weekend in Fort Wayne and defeat Quad Cities tonight by a final score of 6-2. We'll talk to you all tomorrow for Game 2 of this series. 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
3: As you get drafted to the NBA and maybe your paycheck is a little less.
4: So speaking of Brendan Sorsby, how many of these draft picks bet on where they got drafted? Did they, when they're on their phones and like, I'm going to go 13th and bet on themselves to say, I'm going to go at 13 here.
3: I mean, I hope for their sake, not a whole lot of them, because look at what Brendan Sorsby, the situation that he's in. But that would be a little bit of an insider information. I guess you don't exactly know where you're going, but you kind of have an idea based on the teams you've talked to. So there could be some money made in there.
4: Sure. Why not? You know, hey, look, you know, it's if you know, little extra dollars couldn't hurt if you know you're going to go 13th or something and just say, you know, just you're right like 30 seconds before the pick goes up. You go on your phone and you just hit it. Right. That's how you do it.
3: Well, because they get the calls prior, right?
4: Yeah, of course. So they know in advance. So,
3: yeah.
4: By the way, we're going to get federally investigated for this conversation, probably.
3: Yeah, we
4: because,
3: are.
4: You know, it's but hey, it's not, we're not the one placing the bets here.
3: No, we're just encouraging it. But people.
4: No, I'm just saying, I'm just throwing it out there. Hey, look, you know, it's, you know, you're kind of crazy. If the money's there to be made, you know, there are, you know, there's markets out there you could work in this. So, but no, you're right. The bread and sourcing things has changed the game. And it's what's happening now is that it's, he's being made an example of kind of because everyone has to. I mean, it's one thing for anybody to bet on a game at this point, and you know, no one's saying he did anything illegal, or point shaving or anything like that. It's just, it's not right to bet on the team you are playing for and do it a lot and then just be expected to be like, oh, everything's okay, I'm recovered now, which it's not even about being recovered. It's about the look of how that's going to be like. If he plays, what happens the first time he throws an interception like he did against Nebraska last year, which it's kind of like seemed like a weird throw, and like, wait a minute, that's, you know, here's the guy who had the betting problem. They just don't want any part of that, and apparently neither does anybody in the NFL right now, because they're not going to have a supplemental draft for him.
3: Do you think, I mean, did Sorsby kind of get screwed by this, or is the NFL valid in canceling the supplemental draft because of what Sorsby did? Like, how do you weigh the NFL's stance on this or thoughts on this versus Sorsby and his potential future going forward?
4: Yeah, so basically everyone's kind of doing what they have to do to kick this can down the road. Sorsby couldn't play. There's no chance. I mean, everyone pretty much agreed from the whole entire Big 12, the entire college football world. Yeah. Everyone was in agreement that was like, yeah, it's probably not a good idea for this guy to be playing college football again. Not that he would be doing it, not that he would be cheating, not that he would keep betting. But like almost like in a punitive, actually exactly like in a punitive way, where you can't do that and then just be like, la la la, I'm rehab now. Okay, you know, I'm better now, and go out there and play again. So Texas Tech had to go through all the motions and say, yes, we welcome him back. He's a Tech Red Raider for life, all that kind of stuff, because they didn't want to get sued. The Big 12 had to be like, hey, we don't really want this guy back. And the teams had to say all the right things, really, because everyone's trying to send a message, because the whole world has this stuff on their phones. You know, every college kid has some sort of betting predictive market something, whether it's NCAA tournament, fantasy football, whatever, not to mention this kind of stuff. And then the NFL was like, you know what? He's a good prospect. He's not Arch Manning. So we're going to just kick this down the road, and you'll see in 2027 and go from there.
3: How much damage does sitting out for him for a year do to his draft stock? Or is it an opportunity for him to kind of rebuild his reputation and his public image? And maybe that's actually long term better for his future to have a year off and kind of let this stuff die down.
4: Yeah, absolutely. You kind of, you know, you work out, you get everything right, you stay healthy, you don't get injured by playing another year of college football and everything. So, yeah, if you're good enough, you will get his shot in the NFL. And you're right, it can be the rehab tour. Meanwhile, it seems like he's going to get his money from Texas Tech for doing this.
3: And, oh, really?
4: To, again, save the you know, lawsuits and things. So he's not going to go broke. And if he is just that good, which I'm not sold that he's this be-all, end-all quarterback, but if he's good enough, you know, someone in the league will want him. And, you know, year and a half from now, like you said, the rehab will go on the talk show circuits and everything, and then everything will kind of play itself out. But for him right now, it stinks. You know, it's bad, but it's also one of those things where nobody involved anywhere wanted him to get on the field, because it would just send a horrific message that, hey, you know what? You go ahead and do this and say you're sorry and go through rehab and everything's all right. What the whole entire football world is saying, you can do a lot of things, but you can't do this. And they're trying to nip this in the bud, because it's a huge problem that could easily blow up even more nuclear than this.
3: But there's no reason for people to necessarily feel bad for Brendan Sorsby, right? Like, he kind of, I mean, sure, he made a mistake, but like, he made the mistake over and over again. Doesn't mean he needs to be exiled from football, but he's not really like the victim in all of this, right?
4: Yeah, it's not like a victim thing. It's more like, again, he can go to school. I mean, he could go to Texas Tech and, you know, get a degree in something. I mean, it's not like he's, and again, we're not talking about anything illegal here. And we're not talking about other major scandals. And this is where I was waiting for some of the other Big 12 schools to pipe in, where, you know, Baylor had the whopper of the scandal with players and sexual assault charges on campus. Yeah. And Arizona State had an actual betting scandal with point shaving stuff happening. So, you know, don't cast the first stone on this. So it's not that with Sorsby. It's just you don't bet on your own team. And Pete Rose, you know, it's been done to death about how he's not getting into the Hall of Fame for this. And it just is a bad look. And no one wants to touch this because, again, if you're letting him play, you're basically saying, all right, in a world where, you know, we're talking right now, there's betting everywhere. There's betting on World Cup as we speak. There's betting on the NBA draft. We joked before, but people are doing it. It's like ordering a sandwich now. It's just not that hard. And they need to do something to rein this in. And this is the way to do that.
3: Yeah, I can't imagine Sorsby is the only college football player that has bet on college football. He's just one of the ones that has really gotten
4: caught. Your Iowa guys, you had one guy who I think would put a $20 bet down on the women's basketball team and got suspended for the year. And it's like, so you got to do stuff like that. But it's just so, it's anecdotal, obviously. So just picked up my kid from college. I was hanging out at the San Diego State bar. And 10 minutes before, I can't remember which World Cup game it was, two people behind the bar and two people on the wait staff got out their phones and were like, put $10 down on, you know, whatever it was.
3: Yeah.
4: Just they didn't know anything about these teams. They just did it just to do it because they were bored in the afternoon and wanted to make some money. Now, they're not playing a sport. You know, they're not betting on their own teams. So it's obviously different than what Sorsby did. But still, it's so easy for all college kids and anybody to do this. And that's, again, it's legal. It's fine. You should be able to do that unless you're betting on your sport.
3: Okay, so let's go to the 2027 quarterback class, which now Sorsby will be a part of. Where does he rank within those names? Because you do have the Arch Mannings. You have the, Lenore Stella, not exactly high on my list. The CJ Cars. Yes, thank you. Some of those names where that quarterback class is expected to be a pretty solid quarterback class.
4: Oh, it's a monster. Had he just left early for the NFL, it would have been found out because the NFL detective types would have figured this out. And he would have dropped like a stone through the draft. But he might have been talent-wise the third best quarterback in this draft. Coming up, like you said, you just mentioned up. We've mentioned a couple of guys. Arch is going to go number one. Dante Moore is going to go number two overall. I think CJ Carr could be one or two. Lenore Sellers is a monster. If he has a good year, he's a first-round draft pick talent. Trinidad Chambliss of Ole Miss, I don't think he's going to go first round, but he's a big name out there. And on and on and on. It's a monstrous year for quarterbacks. There's about 10 guys who legitimately could go in the first four rounds. Sorsby's just kind of a day three guy among this group, whereas this year you would have been a late first, early second rounder, but forgetting all the other side stuff that's going on. So, all right, he's going to throw his hat in the ring. This is certainly not going to help him, but someone will give him a shot. He'll get a chance in a training camp, and then if he's good enough, he's going to make a team because that's one thing about the NFL. If you can play, they're going to take you.
3: Yeah, we joked earlier, the NFL is kind of like a second chance league where you can kind of do anything. You can do some pretty bad things, and there are some players that have done some pretty bad things, and yet they are still on rosters and on the field on every Sunday. So Sorsby will get there. It's just a little bit different of an avenue for him to get there than he probably expected or anticipated when he was placing these bets. Pete, you're kind of going through, I would imagine, your prep for college football season. You are the publisher of collegefootballnews.com. What teams stand out to you going into this year that maybe aren't like the cream of the crop that everyone has their eye on every year? Okay,
4: well,
3: like in Ohio.
4: Here's the thing about the Sorsby thing is that now you're taking away a guy who's arguably the best guy quarterback in the transfer portal, at least one of them. Texas Tech's schedule is easy enough where they can still rock, but you're missing your top quarterback now, which opens things up for the rest of the Big 12 where it's so wide open. Utah is going to be better. BYU is going to get better. Houston got everyone back. They have a quarterback in Connor Wegman, who's also an NFL draft guy. Kansas State's going to be really good this season. So, you know, even in the Big 12 itself, there are lots of different teams that now think they have an opening because maybe Texas Tech's not going to be the be-all, end-all, sure thing team. It's going to go back to the college football playoff from there. Notre Dame is going to be awesome. They're going to be their 1, 2, or 3. Obviously, Ohio State. Obviously, Oregon. But kind of looking down the dial a little bit, teams that are, you know, I really can't wait to see what they're going to do. Like UCLA, they did the Indiana thing where they took the James Madison head coach and took all their good players to an already good situation. I'm not saying that they're going to be Indiana get right away and play the college football playoff, but that's a team that's going to be a thorn in a lot of sides in the Big Ten throughout this year. And with the transfer portal, everyone's got a quarterback now. Everyone's got more talent, and all the Power Four conference teams seem to do a lot. So it really will be an interesting year all the way around, except that the Big Ten and SEC are going to dominate again, because Big Ten's got all the top teams. You're going to see, you know, all the, you know, Indiana, you could literally have three Big Ten teams in the top three to start the season. You're throwing Indiana in there. And then the SEC's got a lot of proving to do. I love this LSU team. I love what they've got with Lane Kiffin, what he was able to do. Now he's bound by nothing and just rock the transfer portal based on to go off of an already good base that they have. I'm all in thinking that is going to be one of those teams to watch this year. It really didn't do a whole bunch last year, but is ready to roll this year.
3: I love that Lane Kiffin just does not give two flying stuff. Whatever's about. And yeah, stuff. That's the word we use on here. Yeah.
4: You're a mom now, Constable. You got to keep the potty mouth to a minimum.
3: I know. I do. I got to keep things in check here. Set a good example for my children, my child. Hopefully there's not children coming yet. We don't need more than one. How about my Iowa Hawkeyes, Pete? What are they going to be like this year?
4: Oh, they're going to aerate it out. They are every year. Game. Yeah, exactly. Throw it 50 times a game, fun and gun, you know, just kind of who cares about time of possession. No, it's Iowa. You know what they're going to do. Once again, they don't have the quarterback. That's kind of the question mark. The offensive line, defense, it's typical stuff. But it's, you know how this is going to work. They've got enough there to be an 8-9 win team. How do they become a 10-win team and get there to the college football playoff? It just, they need a little more firepower. It's never going to happen under Ferentz. But again, you know what you're getting. It's going to be a rock solid team. It's going to be a tough out each and every week. But this Big Ten is just so loaded now. I mean, it's, you know, Washington's really good. USC's way better. Wisconsin's going to be better. Even like, you know, Northwestern gets back a lot of teams. And so, you know, the Purdue's of the world. Purdue, who's probably going to go 3-9 because their schedule's a disaster. But they're way better this year. So if you're in Iowa, you could be really good and still go 7-5. And it's just really sort of bad luck.
3: I mean, that's kind of where Iowa sits, that 7-9 range for the last however many years, Pete. So that's kind of
4: forever, 30 years.
3: Yeah, it's been quite some time. Pete, appreciate you taking the time to join us. Thanks for staying up late. I know this is past your bedtime. You go to bed early, don't you?
4: Oh, please. I'm just getting started. The coffee's coming on starting now.
3: Yeah, you're a night owl. We know that. But appreciate it, Pete. Thanks for joining us. Thanks for all the insight. We will talk to you again very soon.
4: Okay.
3: That is Pete Futek. He's the publisher over at collegefootballnews.com. You can find him on X at Pete Futek. All right, we're going to take a quick break. We'll head back to the NBA draft. We'll check in on what we missed over the last 20 minutes or so. Right now, the Spurs are on the clock with the 20th overall pick. More NBA draft on the other side. 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
2: The Washington Wizards made BYU's A.J. DeBonza the number one pick in the NBA draft. Will DeBonza be the generational talent to bring a championship to the nation's capital for the first time in nearly 50 years? Westwood One Sports.
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3: Yeah, hi. 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
4: Ah, yes. 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
3: There must be a mistake. 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
4: It shrunk a whole lot. 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
10: Now, the latest forecast from the WSBT Weather Center.
11: Widespread rain and heavy downpours expected the rest of today and tonight. Lows upper 50s. Showers will last into Monday morning, eventually drying out. Most will see around an inch of rain, but some locally higher amounts closer to 2 inches are possible. Will become partly cloudy by late Monday, highs low 70s. The low 70s stick around through Tuesday, then will warm to the mid-70s Wednesday. I'm WSBT 22 meteorologist Jessica Burns.
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7: Cloud cover will break apart tonight, leading to temperatures dipping into the low 50s by morning. Those of you who see cloud cover stick around a little longer will likely dip into the mid-50s. Lots of sunshine expected for the day tomorrow, with temperatures making their way to the low 70s. Shower and storm chances return on Wednesday. I'm WSBT 22's Lynette Grant.
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0: I searched high and low for 50 consecutive minutes late to end up paying $60 anyway. It's the worst bit ever, bro. Literally was heated.
1: How do you even explain this to someone who lives in, like, Indiana?
0: Yeah, they'll be like, well, why are you paying that much money for parking? Because that's what D.C. does.
1: You get free parking on Saturday and Sundays, and we got to pay $60.
0: He's literally, dude. And so there was an embarrassing moment that I had. I can't lie. I'm making illegal U-turns at a certain point. I drove on the sidewalk. I swear to God, I drove on the sidewalk. Then you actually know me as a habitual sidewalk driver.
1: I was going to say, can we please tell the story? Because Oliver Popular has never heard the story. The listeners never heard a story of when you legitimately parked on a sidewalk and then sent a salesperson to move your car.
0: That's my third incident and second involving you where I'm illegally on the sidewalk. The first of which, you remember we did day two of the draft together. And I did TV in the morning, and I was scrambling like hell to get to the studios in D.C. And when I got there, bro, I drove, swear to God, I'm embarrassed by this, but I did it because I wasn't trying to be late, guys. You can't be late in this industry. You just can't, despite what some people may say. I drove on the sidewalk for at least a block. And I got a Hyundai Tucson, a four-wheel drive, baby. I'm trucking it on the sidewalk, and I'm saying a little prayer under my breath. Max, Lord, please get me.
1: Bro, I'd be screaming the prayer. I need to make sure he hears it at this point.
0: Bro, so I drove on the sidewalk. That was last year, 2025 draft, actually, that I did that. Then what Denton's talking about was the 2024 season. We're at National Harbor for a night game. Yeah. Oh my goodness. Yeah. For Sunday Night Football, it was Commanders and Falcons. And the Commanders ended up clinching the playoffs off of that game. It was a madhouse because everybody wanted to come hang out with your boys and do the watch party bit with us and our bit that we were doing during the football season. And I was also underestimated the amount of time it was going to take to get there. Traffic was...
1: On top of that, to save you a little bit, because where you were coming in to get to the parking garage was backed up off the chain.
0: It was wild. So it wasn't all on me. It was just the volume of traffic that we had in the area. I eventually was like, all right, show starts in like 6 minutes. YOLO. Park that bad boy, not just on the sidewalk, in front of the door on the sidewalk. Ain't nobody getting out, ain't nobody getting in until I get situated. And then a wonderful sales rep, Christian Hunt, I believe is who moved my car.
1: Shout out to you, Christian. I mean, to fully paint the picture, you were spiked insanely high on adrenaline. And then you realized as you came down from the adrenaline, oh my God, I just parked my car on the sidewalk.
0: I don't even think, because we did the pregame show first, and then we did the actual in-game broadcast. I think we may have gotten almost halfway through the pregame show, which was a 3-hour pregame, before I realized I'm on the sidewalk and I don't have a street team vehicle. Like, that was why, to my credit now, I got the inspiration because I saw this big Odyssey DC truck parked on the, but they weren't parked in front of the door though. So I had to park in front of the door because of where they were parked. Just ludicrous, dog. I don't like driving, first and foremost. I didn't get my license until the summer of 2024. The year that Jesus blessed us with, that was my first year with a license. I drove illegally for years. I totaled a car without a license. Fell asleep behind the wheel, driving from Bethany, West Virginia, back to Washington, D.C. I left at, 3 o'clock in the morning. I had a 9 a.m. show. It's a 4-hour drive, so I gave myself some wiggle room. And next thing you know, it was... And I didn't have a license. So me and the person that I was in the car with, he said he was driving. Because he had a license. But he wasn't driving because he was slightly inebriated.
1: I hope the statute of limitations on that has passed.
0: It has. It has. And unfortunately, so has my good brother and college roommate, man. That's actually a super sad moment. And it sucks. It was very much my best friend. And he is no longer with us, unfortunately. But I know he's laughing upstairs because that was a crazy ass night that we had and a crazy ass weekend that we had. So shout out my good brother Abe. Man, bottom line, moral of the story, me and driving, I hate it. Me and driving in D.C., I hate it even more. And if you're a driver out there in the DMV and you heard me yelling expletives tonight as my windows were slightly cracked so I didn't suffocate, I apologize. Appreciate you all, as always, locking in with us here on Westwood One Sports Tonight. Thank you to our guy, Oliver Popular. Thank you to the super producer, Denton Day. Most importantly, thank you to your calls, making the people show what it's supposed to be. The King of North Kakalaki back with us tomorrow. Drake Toll, what up?
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20: Cloud cover will break apart tonight, leading to temperatures dipping into the low 50s by morning. Those of you who see cloud cover stick around a little longer will likely dip into the mid-50s. Lots of sunshine expected for the day tomorrow, with temperatures making their way to the low 70s. Shower and storm chances return on Wednesday. I'm WSBT 22's Lynette Grant.
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0: a real shot to win Rookie of the Year. And this may surprise some folks in terms of the dysfunction that we just referenced. I look at Yaxel Lendenborg in year one with the Golden State Warriors and look at him as a guy who could potentially be the Rookie of the Year, because outside of Stephen Curry, right, who's taking shots from him, right? I look at Yaxel with the ability to put the ball on the deck, with the ability to drive to the cup. He is going to be, when Steph's not on the floor, one of their offensive engines. And even when Steph is on the floor, playing off of him should be a great benefit to Yaxel as well. And then my third nominee for Rookie of the Year, way too early Rookie of the Year, is Ibaka Okoro. Some of you are probably like, who did you say? Ibaka Okoro, ladies and gentlemen. There were a lot of folks, a lot of guards this year that got a lot of love that were freshmen. Braden Burries, as we know, Wagler, Mykael Brown, Acuff, Peterson. Ibaka Okoro, to me, has got the goods and has the chance to be just as good as any of those guys that we just referenced. His opportunity that he's going to have is a big reason why. If you are the Detroit Pistons, what was the number one thing that I routinely crushed them for last season and their ultimate Achilles heel, their undoing? They did not have another creator, another playmaker outside of Cade Cunningham. Well, insert Ibaka Okoro, who gave you 23 points per game last year as a freshman for Stanford. You insert him, and now you're cooking with gas. Now you're talking about a guy that can take some of the pressure, take some of the load off of 1K Cunningham, man. He is elusive. He's got great speed. He can get to the basket. The only thing about him that is a little bit, he's the size. He's 6'2", 185. But when you talk about the ability to put the ball on the floor, when you talk about the upside being a 18-year-old freshman, right? Sky's the limit for him. And playing next to Cade Cunningham, right? I think he's got the opportunity when Cade is double-teamed to be that second option for the Detroit Pistons right away, guys. I'm not talking about that being a role he's going to have to, you know, mosey and wally his way into. No. Right off of the rip, Ibaka Okoro is going to be a guy for the Detroit Pistons that is a difference maker. And if you're in the Eastern Conference, especially if you're a fan of the Miami Heat, this is the last thing you want, is the Detroit Pistons filling their clear-cut biggest need of the offseason. They needed another primary ball handler, a playmaker. They get one with a whole lot of upside, talking about Ibaka Okoro. Straight up. I love the pick. And guys, I think I'm going to go out on a limb and say that Ibaka Okoro. Nah, I'm just kidding. Darius Acuff, guys. Darius Acuff in Sacramento. One, he's going to be playing in front of like 20 to 25 people per night. I'm sure there are plenty of donation tickets given out there in the Sacramento area. But his runway, for the same reason I'm high on Boozer, I'm high on Acuff in terms of being the Rookie of the Year. Who else is he sharing the basketball with? If I am the powers that be in Sacramento, right from the first day of training camp, I'm calling everybody together. This is the big problem that exists in pro sports. Defining a role for a guy and everyone being honest and open with what their role is huge. I'm telling you, as soon as Acuff walks in the gym, y'all, I'm pulling the whole team together. That's veterans, rookies, etc. Two-way guys, G-leaguers, it don't matter. Coaches, I'm even bringing the damn owner down to let him see me do it, because I want him to know that I'm about it. I call everyone, I blow my whistle, woo-woo, huddle up. And I roll the ball from the baseline to Darius Acuff standing at the free throw line. And I say, ladies and gentlemen, this is your leader. Fall in line. I expect him to have a monstrous rookie year simply based off of the fact that the attempts are going to be there for the most prolific scorer last year in the country, not named Darren Peterson, not named A.J. DeBanza. Just is what it is. Darius Acuff season, out in Sacramento. 310-840-4910 is the number. We'll switch gears coming up on the other side of the break. We'll give you the latest on that gambling monster, Brennan Sorsby, next here on Westwood One Sports Night.
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4: Now, the latest forecast from the WSBT Weather Center.
6: cloud cover will break apart tonight, leading to temperatures dipping into the low 50s by morning. Those of you who see cloud cover stick around a little longer will likely dip into the mid-50s. Lots of sunshine expected for the day tomorrow, with temperatures making their way to the low 70s. Shower and storm chances return on Wednesday. I'm WSBT 22's Lynette Grant.
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0: he put in and all the details that he put in on these bets. We don't know if he bet against himself or the team. No one will ever know that. That's just is what it is. We assume, but we don't really know. 310-840-4910. I think the funniest part of all of this has been the talent evaluators out there, the media members that are being spoon-fed info by Sorsby's agent saying, oh, yeah, would have been a first-round pick, second-round pick, first-round grade, my ass. Not a shot in hell that would have been the case. It's just not. But his agent doing some good damn work for him. 310-840-4910. Dan is in Milwaukee wanting to check in. What's going on, Dan?
1: Thank you for taking my call. It's a pleasure to speak with you.
0: Yes, sir. I appreciate you calling in, man.
1: This one hits a little hard for me because I've gone back and forth. I grew up in Cincinnati, okay. So I'm Big Red Machine guy. And following Pete Rose, no, I didn't. Yeah, I did. I'm sorry. Yeah, I did. But he continues making appearances in Las Vegas and at the Hard Rock Casino in Miami and the casino opening in Cincinnati. I applaud Roger Goodell for what he did today. I think that it should be longer than, longer than maybe 1 year of suspension if they do let this kid in the league, because when it comes down to it, a domestic violence or a narcotics or a murder, it all taints the game because it does violate the integrity of the game, because these are people that we are spending a lot of money on. We make them very wealthy. And then,
0: well, here's why I push back. Here's why I respectfully push back, bro. They're not role models, though. You know what I'm saying?
1: I agree with you on that. I completely agree with you on that. But we are spending our money to make them very wealthy, and they get a sense of entitlement that they are above the law.
0: You feel like you're owed something. As a fan,
1: yes.
0: And this is probably on a team-by-team basis, like with me, I get pissed if a Commanders player does something stupid, because it's like, damn, bro. You know what I'm saying? From your vantage point, you're looking at it like, damn, man, I put money into this. I buy jerseys. I have season tickets, and you're screwing me is kind of what you're alluding to. Right? And I agree with you. Appreciate the call as always, man. I hope to hear from you soon. 310-840-4910. Paul out in Westfield wants to check in. Paul, what's going on, man? Welcome into Westfield One Sports Tonight.
2: Good evening, man. How are you, sir?
0: I'm good, brother, man. Good to hear your voice, man. Thanks for calling.
2: Yes, sir. Now, as a Hampden County Commissioner in the Hall of Justice, I grew up there 28 years. So,
0: okay.
2: To the last caller, there's a big difference. I have all the legal, simple terms that we can understand in one sentence. And there's something called accountability and intent and what you call did you gain or lose? So if this gentleman six bets a day in a legal state, probably looked at 30 or 40 a day and picked six. And if he's smart and he made or lost, there's a big difference. And that no one stuck with it as a victim of a crime is a huge difference. And to compare the two, it's just not fair. But now, in fairness, look at the situation of justice where you have the NFL player violated his probation and got 30 days in jail, and he should. Let him wake up. And this kid with the attitude of trying to sue, when you're doing something that's technically illegal and the accountability and action by law required within the rules that they guide and outline that you're aware of, you don't sue and say you took away my opportunity. The NFL doesn't have what you call culpability, intent, or motive to block him, but they do have the responsibility to hold him accountable.
0: And that's the key, and I'm glad that Roger ultimately did that today. I got to cut you short because we're up against the clock, pal, but I hope to hear from you soon. 310-840-4910. If the calls keep rolling in on this, we'll keep moving with it. What do you think happens with Brendan Sorsby? Do you agree with Goodell's decision to take away the supplemental draft? And then will he win the battle in court against the National Football League? Final hour of power and more of your calls next here on Westwood One Sports Tonight.
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17: Cloud cover will break apart tonight, leading to temperatures dipping into the low 50s by morning. Those of you who see cloud cover stick around a little longer will likely dip into the mid-50s. Lots of sunshine expected for the day tomorrow, with temperatures making their way to the low 70s. Shower and storm chances return on Wednesday. I'm WSBT 22's Lynette Grant.
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4: Now, the latest forecast from the WSBT Weather Center.
5: Partly sunny skies today. We'll see increasing clouds and chances of showers and a few thunderstorms develop this afternoon and this evening. High temperatures at 77. Overnight tonight, the showers will come to an end. We'll drop down to 60. And then for tomorrow, partly sunny, chance of a few showers and thunderstorms, high temperatures at 76. I'm WSBT 22 Chief Meteorologist Carrie Pujo.
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9: And here's what you need to know.
10: In the NBA draft's first round, the Wizards started by selecting BYU star A.J. DeBonsa. Utah Jazz then got Darren Peterson from Kansas, and Duke All-American Cameron Boozer went to Memphis. Chicago, fourth overall, got North Carolina's Caleb Williams, and then the Clippers selected Keaton Wagler from Illinois. The Trailblazers' new head coach is Micah Norry, who was a Minnesota assistant. Norry reportedly gets a one-year deal plus two team options. The NFL decided not to hold a supplemental draft this year, so quarterback Brandon Sorsby will not be in the league this season. At the World Cup, 1-0 victories for both Colombia and Croatia. Ghana tied England 0-0. Portugal 5-0 over Uzbekistan. In Major League Baseball's late game, the Padres in 10 innings edged Atlanta 7-6. The White Sox edged Cleveland 2-1. And Philadelphia, with 8 in the ninth, beat Washington 14-9. I'm Steve DeSager.
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10: There are new developments in the Chicago Bears stadium saga. The governors of Illinois and Indiana have traded shots with each other as stadium negotiations continue. According to Indiana officials, they're in contact with the Bears weekly, while the Illinois governor says he has doubts about the deal for a stadium in Hammond. Indiana Governor Mike Braun responded, saying it's looking good for Hoosiers. The Bears say they want a final decision on a new stadium in the early summer. The South Bend Cubs took the first game of their series against Quad Cities 6-2. Jose Escobar went 4-for-4 with 3 extra base hits and 3 RBIs on the night. The series continues tonight at Four Winds Field at 7:05 on Sports Radio WSBT. Pete Crow Armstrong hit a 3-run homer. Dansby Swanson also went deep and drove in 4. The Chicago Cubs beat the New York Mets 9-6. Miguel Vargas hit a go-ahead home run in the 6th inning. Sean Burke struck out 6 in 6 and a third innings. The Chicago White Sox claimed sole possession of first place in the AL Central with a 2-1 win over the Cleveland Guardians. Jazz Chisholm Jr. homered, drove in 2 runs and scored twice. The New York Yankees beat the Detroit Tigers 4-3. The NBA draft's first round had one of the deepest talent pools in recent memory. The Washington Wizards picked BYU phenom forward AJ Dibanza with the first pick. The Chicago Bulls had 2 picks in the first round, picking forward Caleb Wilson from North Carolina at number 4 and guard Dalen Swain from Texas at number 15. The Detroit Pistons picked forward Kareem Lopez from New Mexico with the 21st pick, but traded him to Memphis later as part of a 3-team trade with Oklahoma City. The Pistons acquired guard Ibuka Okori from Stanford from the Thunder in that deal.
11: Partly sunny skies today. We'll see increasing clouds and chances of showers and a few thunderstorms developing, especially in the afternoon and evening. Highs today at 77. We'll drop down to 60 tonight. The rain will come to an end. And then tomorrow, partly sunny. Still a chance of a few showers. High temperatures at 76. I'm Chief Meteorologist Carrie Pujol.
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7: Now, the latest forecast from the WSBT Weather Center.
8: Partly sunny skies today. We'll see increasing clouds and chances of showers and a few thunderstorms develop this afternoon and this evening. High temperatures at 77. Overnight tonight, the showers will come to an end. We'll drop down to 60. And then for tomorrow, partly sunny, chance of a few showers and thunderstorms, high temperatures at 76. I'm WSBT 22 Chief Meteorologist Carrie Pougeot.
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8: Finally got it right, Bar.
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16: Oh, yeah. 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
17: And 21, yeah.
16: I just say 21.
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1: It is Two Pros and a Cup of Joe here on Fox Sports Radio. LeVar Arrington, Brady Quinn, Jonas Knox with you. 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
1: Guys, on Father's Day, Dustin Poirier, UFC legend, had a little bit of a run-in. He was
3: unfortunate.
1: Well, no, he did definitely sound a bit like that. But Dustin Poirier was at the airport in Atlanta, trying to get back to New Orleans.
4: Sounded
1: where he
4: like
1: lives
4: a big
1: in Louisiana,
4: dummy.
1: And had a couple of drinks, was seen wrestling a little bit with some guys at the airport bar there in Atlanta, and then apparently was kicked off the plane. And when security showed up to discuss the situation with him, it sounded like this.
5: Let's go, big dog. Let's go, big dog.
6: What's going on?
5: What's up? Got your hoes? Let's go. Let's go.
6: Relax.
5: You're lying. Yeah, pull me off the plane. All my boys went to the crib. Now what the?
7: And this is why he got pulled off the plane.
6: You Dustin Poirier?
5: Man, you, bro.
6: All right, just relax.
5: Man, you and her. I'll fight you right now.
6: No, I don't want to fight, bro.
5: I'll go with you right now.
6: Bro, I don't want to fight, bro. I don't want to fight.
5: Let's go.
6: I don't want to fight.
5: Let's go.
6: Radio, have you?
5: Yeah, tell him.
6: Up.
5: Tell him. Come on.
6: Get a couple of minutes.
5: Because it's going to be bad.
6: Bro, just
5: it's going to be bad, my nigga.
6: Oh, bro.
0: My M-word.
6: Bro, relax.
0: With a name.
8: 37.
6: Radio, start several units.
5: No.
0: Call several units. Yeah, matter of fact, make that five.
5: Boy, you
6: bro, relax.
0: I'm looking
6: bro,
0: at
6: relax.
0: It, maybe six.
6: Relax, bro.
5: You gonna taste me?
6: Relax.
0: I don't think that the taser would have worked.
3: No, he had to have been on drugs or drunk or something.
1: Oh,
0: they said he was in talk
1: crazy. Butchered.
0: Yeah. It was probably both.
3: I mean.
1: Yeah,
3: because when the cops got there, he was like, just handcuff me.
1: Yeah.
3: he literally went from that to just like putting his hands behind his back. And they just cuffed him.
0: Well, that is sober.
3: It was a bizarre circumstance.
0: You see a few of them suits roll up on you. Sober you up.
1: He posted on social media, I'm at the point where I need some help. Walking away from fighting hasn't been easy on me, and alcohol isn't the answer. It has ruined my father's life. It will not allow me to ruin mine. My family deserves me at 100%. I'm trying to do everything I can to get my mind right and take the right next steps.
0: I just wish guys could come to those conclusions before.
3: Yeah,
0: like, can you go through that emotional gauntlet before you do it? Have that struggle with yourself before it happens. I wish that would for more guys.
1: Or just drink at home. Like, you know what I mean?
0: Yeah, that doesn't.
9: We are Fox Sports.
0: Still there.
1: Hey, it's Jonas Knox. 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
16: With the first pick in the 2026 NBA draft, the Washington Wizards select Anise Dibansa Jr. from Brigham Young University.
17: Audio from ESPN. After losing nearly 200 games over the past three seasons, the Washington Wizards ushered in a new era by drafting BYU freshman forward A.J. Dibansa with the number one pick in the NBA draft last night. The Wizards selected Dibansa over Kansas freshman guard Darren Peterson to help turn around the franchise. Peterson went second to the Utah Jazz.
16: With the fourth pick in the 2026 NBA draft, the Chicago Bulls select Caleb Wilson from the University of North Carolina.
17: The Chicago Bulls had two picks in the first round, picking forward Caleb Wilson from North Carolina at number 4 and guard Dalen Swain from Texas at number 15. The Detroit Pistons had picked forward Kareem Lopez from New Mexico with the 21st pick, but traded him to Memphis later as part of a three-team trade with Oklahoma City. The Pistons wound up acquiring Stanford guard Ubeka Okori from the Thunder in that deal. Three former Michigan Wolverines heard their names called in the first round as Morris Johnson Jr. goes to Dallas at number 9. Yaxel Lendeborg is headed to Golden State with the 11th pick. Adai Mara is off to Oklahoma City at number 12. There are new developments in the Chicago Bears stadium saga. The governors of Illinois and Indiana have traded shots with each other as stadium negotiations continue. According to Indiana officials, they're in contact with the Bears weekly, while the Illinois governor says he has doubts about the deal for a stadium in Hammond. Indiana Governor Mike Braun responded, saying it's looking good for Hoosiers. The Bears say they want a final decision on a new stadium in the early summer.
18: Partly sunny skies today. We'll see increasing clouds and chances of showers and a few thunderstorms developing, especially in the afternoon and evening. Highs today at 77. We'll drop down to 60 tonight. The rain will come to an end. And then tomorrow, partly sunny. Still a chance of a few showers. High temperatures at 76. I'm Chief Meteorologist Gary.
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6: Now, the latest forecast from the WSBT Weather Center.
7: Partly sunny skies today. We'll see increasing clouds and chances of showers and a few thunderstorms develop this afternoon and this evening. High temperatures at 77. Overnight tonight, the showers will come to an end. We'll drop down to 60. And then for tomorrow, partly sunny, chance of a few showers and thunderstorms, high temperatures at 76. I'm WSBT 22 Chief Meteorologist Carrie Pujol.
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0: It's two pros and a cup of Joe, Fox Sports Radio. LeVar Arrington, Brady Quinn, Jonas Knox are the air. Coming up top of next hour, a little over 10 minutes from now, it's the old P time. Petros Papadakis, he's going to join you here on FSR. Always a fun ride with Petros. Who the hell knows where that conversation's going to go? It takes a turn each week. So that'll be yours here again, top of next hour. Before we get to our midweek awards, though, a reminder to check out our YouTube channel for the show. Just search Two Pros FSR within YouTube. Again, that's Two Pros FSR. 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Tap the thumbs up icon and comment away whether you agree or disagree. 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Again, just search Two Pros FSR on YouTube and subscribe.
1: There are some good things that happen,
2: and there's some bad,
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2: It's time for
1: Good, Bad, and Ugly.
0: Well, to find out who's got what duties this week, we turn it over to Sheriff Suica.
3: Well, thank you, Sheriff. It's time for the good, the bad, and the ugly, partners. And, well, good for this week is good old Cowboy Quinn himself. Brady, shoot from the hip, partner.
0: Shoot it from the hip.
4: Well, obviously, Father's Day was this past Sunday, and we don't like talking a lot about golf, so I'll try to mention this. There were some cool Father's Day stories from that day. In particular, Wyndham Clark, who won the U.S. Open. His father took a red eye just to get in time in order to surprise him. After he won, I believe it was Miles Russell, I think, had his dad caddy the

0: last hole. I could be mistaken which amateur it was, but I'm pretty sure it was Russell. So he got to come out for Father's Day and caddy for him on the 18th hole at the U.S. Open, which is pretty neat. And then Sam Burns Pops was also there. Did work out. They showed an emotional moment, but just kind of like a good heart, you know, felt Father's Day weekend at the U.S. Open for a number of those guys. So that was the good for this week in sports.
1: All right. Well, thank you for that one, Cowboy. Next up, we got the bad, and well, it's time to hear Deputy Knox. What's the bad, partner?
2: Not sports related, but I would say this to the FedEx driver who was driving on the 101 from about, I would say, the San Fernando Valley, pass through Calabasas into Agoura Hills and Westlake. Just so you know, when you're in the fast lane, that's the last lane on the highway you can get to all the way on the left if you're heading northbound. This dude decided, I'm going to go even further to the left, so much so that he was scraping up against the middle wall, the center divider, on the side of his truck, his delivery truck. Cars were swerving to try and get out of the way. It's 6:25 in the morning, and I pull up next to the guy, and he looked like he was either half asleep or tranked out or both, and somehow, some way, was able to use his blinker, get back into the fast lane. I pulled off to get gas, so I hope he got to his destination okay, and furthermore, I hope he got there safely and not damaged or injured anybody else on the road. If you're tired, if you're tranked out, if you're bombed, look out for other people, because that dude definitely did not. That's my bad for the week.
1: All righty, well, we have last and certainly not least, we got Sheriff Sticks, and then shoot from the hip, draw, Cowboy. What's your ugly?
3: I don't need as much time as Jonas just took to give my ugly. Yeah. It actually plays into his rant of this young person doing that. It's Brendan Sorsby. He's probably the guy that was doing all of those things that Jonas was talking about. Well, because he had an ugly week. His week has been very ugly, and you know what? Him not getting into the league, the supplemental draft being canceled. Yeah, that's my ugly for the week, guys. How about that?
2: I mean, what for
3: all in 10 seconds. How about that?
2: A couple of things. Why didn't you call him Constable Quinn? Secondly, why does he not talk Cowboy when he talks to LeVar? I don't get it.
3: Oh, wow. He did go,
2: yeah, he's straight.
4: I think that's fine.
3: Hood Cowboy.
2: Hey, it's Jonas Knox. Trained to push past the pain, not athletes, just people. 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
12: Audio from Fox Sports. Cristiano Ronaldo scored twice as Portugal routed Uzbekistan 5-0 to get their World Cup campaign back on track. Panama is out of the World Cup after its loss to Croatia 1-0. Ante Budimir had the lone goal for Croatia. Colombia is on to the round of 32 after outlasting Congo DR 1-0 behind Daniel Munoz's goal. England was held to a scoreless draw by Ghana. Today's action starts with Bosnia-Herzegovina against Qatar and Switzerland against Canada at 3 p.m. Morocco faces Haiti and Scotland takes on Brazil at 6 p.m. Czechia goes against Mexico and South Africa battles South Korea at 9 p.m.
13: The 1-0. Escobar launches it high in the sky to right field. Back toward the wall. Sailors gives it a look. Two-run home run.
12: Tyler Reedy on the call last night on Sports Radio WSBT. The South Bend Cubs took the first game of their series against Quad City 6-2 last night. Jose Escobar went 4-for-4 with three extra base hits and three RBIs on the night. Right-hander Kevin Valdez set the tone for the homestand as the Cubs starting pitcher, matching a career high with nine strikeouts in just 4 1/3 innings of two-run work. The series continues tonight at Four Winds Field at 7:05 on Sports Radio WSBT. It appears the Chicago Blackhawks might have found a new top pairing option after acquiring defenseman Bowen Byram in a trade with the Buffalo Sabres yesterday. In addition to Byram, the Blackhawks received forward Jordan Greenway, who had 6 points in 40 games last season. In return, the Sabres landed the number 4 pick and the number 45 pick in Friday's NHL draft, along with defenseman Louis Crevier. Chicago won't make its first selection until the second round, where they have two picks.
14: Partly sunny with increasing clouds today. Showers and thunderstorms possible this afternoon and this evening with a high of 77. I'm Chief Meteorologist Carrie.
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5: Now, the latest forecast from the WSBT Weather Center.
6: Partly sunny skies today. We'll see increasing clouds and chances of showers and a few thunderstorms develop this afternoon and this evening. High temperatures at 77. Overnight tonight, the showers will come to an end. We'll drop down to 60. And then for tomorrow, partly sunny, chance of a few showers and thunderstorms. High temperatures at 76. I'm WSBT 22 Chief Meteorologist Carrie Pujol.
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18: 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LeVar Arrington, Brady Quinn, Jonas Knox with you here. We're going to be back on the air coming up tomorrow, same time, same place, 6 a.m. Eastern Time, 3 o'clock Pacific. 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
13: Time to find out what's left. Sounds incredible. Here's the leftovers.
18: All right, she's back. LaRayRay, what do we got?
19: I'm shocked I don't have more stories for you, but this one's pretty good, okay? We love our Waymos. We went on that group adventure up in Frisco. Me, you, Patty, Brady, except for Bar.
6: Well, Jonas doesn't like Waymos, though.
19: No, he does not. He's not a fan. Yeah. You looked horribly uncomfortable in the back there.
6: Yeah, and he was talking trash to some dude. Apparently, he was in Bangladesh driving it.
18: Yeah. And he heard it loud and clear.
19: Well, I'm not sure if there's really drivers in Bangladesh because, Waymo is having some issues. They recalled almost 4,000 of their robo-taxis because they were entering closed highway construction zones.
18: Uh-oh. Yep.
19: There has been 13 incidents, 6 in

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0: You did the impossible. You made Hall & Oates sound bad, and you made Darius Rucker sound bad. So, well done.
1: It sounded so much good better job, while Tom. I was singing it. In my ear, it sounded a lot better. Now that I'm listening to it, that's pretty terrible.
0: It's terrible. Yeah, it's terrible. Yes, Marvin.
2: Again, the smartest thing that Darius did, as soon as Fritzy walked off stage, he went right into his Hootie set.
0: Yes, he did. He did Let Her Cry.
2: Yep.
0: I think that's what the audience was thinking.
1: Clever.
0: Thank you, Todd. How about we take a break? 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Mike Florio will have more on the Brendan Sorsby situation. 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
8: 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Switzerland and Canada playing in Vancouver in a match that you can see on Fox. Both countries likely moving on to the knockout stage. Bit more to play for, but for Bosnia, Herzegovina, and Qatar, who play in Seattle on FS1. Group C play will get underway at 6 o'clock Eastern time from Atlanta and Miami. In Miami, it's Brazil against Scotland. Morocco faces Haiti in Atlanta. That's on FS1. And in Mexico City tonight, Mexico takes on Czechia in Group A play. South Korea and South Africa play also at 9 o'clock Eastern time. Lakers and guard Austin Reeves have come to terms on a four-year max extension worth $185 million. It's the largest contract for an undrafted player in NBA history. Second round of the NBA draft takes place tonight, starting at 8 o'clock Eastern time. Marlins are 16-5 in June. They doubled up and beat the Rangers today.
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7: Two Group B matches going on at the World Cup. We start with Canada and Switzerland, who are scoreless in the half, playing on Fox in Vancouver. Bosnia-Herzegovina leads Qatar 2-1 at the half in Seattle on FS1. For Bosnia-Herzegovina, a win or a draw would lock up third place in the group for them. Group C in Atlanta and Miami tonight. Brazil and Scotland from Miami at 6 Eastern, with Morocco and Haiti playing in Atlanta. Group A play is at 9 o'clock Eastern time, including Mexico taking on Czechia in Mexico City. That is on Fox. The Lakers and guard Austin Reeves came to terms on a four-year max extension worth $185 million. For Reeves, he becomes getting the largest contract for a player who went undrafted in NBA history. The Cubs beat the Mets today 10-3. Dansby Swanson, a three-run shot and a grand slam for the Cubs. Marlins topped the Rangers today by a count of 4-2. I'm Dan Beyer.
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9: Now, the latest forecast from the WSBT Weather Center.
26: Skies will be mostly cloudy tonight with a chance of showers and storms. We are not looking at severe weather, but some lightning is possible at times as lows drop to 60. Partly cloudy on Thursday with a chance of showers and a high of 76. A 30% chance of showers for Friday with highs in the upper 70s. Then we're partly cloudy on Saturday with just a slight chance of rain and highs near 80 degrees. I'm WSBT 22 meteorologist Abby Wepler.
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27: Miami canceled a game at Notre Dame and the ACC let them so that they could play a home game against Florida A&M. 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
29: They're probably still looking for an opponent. 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
27: Welcome to the show. It is Wednesday. It's dreary outside, but it is jumping around spicy inside as we get set for some Notre Dame football recruiting talk. On today's show, Brian Driscoll's going to jump in here in just a second. Vince D'Addario will be along in a little bit as well, and we'll have more Notre Dame football conversation. We're going to talk, Vince and I will, a little bit later this hour about the NCAA's 5-for-5 eligibility rule, what it could mean to a bunch of different Notre Dame football player. So we've got all that coming up in a little bit. But first, here he is, right here, in the flesh, in the sound, in whatever form. It's Brian Driscoll from Irish Breakdown.
30: In my seat. How are you, Sean?
27: I'm doing good. How are you? Your glasses disappeared there, I think.
30: Yeah, I know. They're kind of getting on my nerves today. So.
27: Mine were doing that to me the other day. I don't know if it was the glasses or just I had itchy eyes or what, but a little bit of both, I think. It's that time of year.
30: I need new glasses. I got to get a stronger prescription. I've got a pair that I use now for long distance and driving and stuff, but I need to get a pair to have at my desk. Because these ones aren't as good as
27: not
30: those.
27: Quite
30: I'm
27: as
30: getting old, Sean.
27: Not quite
30: we
27: as
30: talked about that you and I earlier today.
27: I know. The age is catching up to both of us. There's nothing we can do about it. Father Time is undefeated, unfortunately. So let's get into some Notre Dame football. So like some things that people actually care about rather than us getting old. So
30: and some good news. Some good news.
27: Tons of good news.
30: Some good news, yes.
27: Tons of good news. We'll talk about all the the recent good news. We'll touch on some of the stuff that could be coming up. You know, sounds like maybe some more good news
0: on the way. Let's start with the commitments they picked up this week, though. First, I've been promising, as these guys have committed the last couple of days, that you are going to share some details today. So a guy we've been talking about for, it seems like, for a long time at this point is wide receiver Julius Jones Jr., who, of course, is the son of one of the former Notre Dame, a former Notre Dame running back, Julius Jones. You've been saying Notre Dame great. You've been saying for a while, you know, that they didn't just get him because he's a legacy. There's a lot more that comes, with Julius Jones Jr. What pops to you about his skill set?
30: I think him being a legacy helped them get him. I don't think him being a legacy is why they wanted him.
0: Sure.
30: I do think the fact that both of Julius' sons are going to Notre Dame is aided by the fact that Julius went to Notre Dame. It's just making sure that you're not recruiting them because they
0: just
30: went to Notre Dame, and that's the case. Like, this is a dynamic player, Sean, and early on in the recruitment, it was a battle. He liked Oregon a lot. He liked Miami a lot, and there was a question of, like, look, is your offense going to be built in a way to help me out, develop my game, and I have a good friend of mine who knows Julius, said that he told him one time at a camp, he's like, if I was a running back, I would have already committed to Notre Dame. You know what I mean? Like, but I'm a receiver. I want to. So obviously the 25 season helped a lot. Watching CJ Carr helped a lot. Seeing Malachi Fields and Eli Raritan get drafted into third round helped. But he went, there was a practice he attended in April, Sean, and watching the offense, what we saw all spring of them just throwing the ball downfield, like, all spring. Julius was like, okay, yeah, this is an offense that I could definitely see myself playing in. And I'm pretty sure that Mike Denbrock had a game plan that day that was going to be, maybe geared a little bit more towards the thing that Julius needed to see. But
0: sure.
30: But the reason that Mike Denbrock could do that is because he wants a player like Julius Jones in the offense. They need players like that you can, stretch the field. He can run. He's very fast. He ran a 10.52 this spring. He's a big play guy over the top. He's dynamic with the ball in his hands. I've compared him to Golden Tate on this show and my show before, and I think that's a great comparison because, Golden was 5'10", and he was fast, but not Will Fuller fast. But he was great with the ball in his hands. He could stretch the field, and he had great ball skills. He could win contested catches despite being 5'10", and Julius is very much the same way. Mm-hmm. Just that three-level dynamo. He can be a volume player. He can be an after-the-catch guy, and he can stretch the field. Is this really something Notre Dame wants and needs a lot more of? And that's why he graded out as a top 50 player on my board, and that's why Mike Denbrock was personally involved in this one to help Mike. Not that Mike Brown couldn't have got it done by himself. He did a great job doing that last year, but it's just more of a, hey, we really need this kid and really want this kid, all hands on deck. And they were able to get it done.
0: The contested catches, that's kind of what one of the things that really stood out to me, and just his, kind of like you were alluding to, his physical presence, kind of watching some of his highlights and stuff like that. In high school, he plays both inside and outside. Do you see him more as a true slot guy, or do you see him as someone who could potentially still do both?
30: I think he's going to be a guy you move all over. When you go back and watch what Mike Denbrock did in 2023 with Malik Nabers and Brian Thomas Jr., you never knew where Malik Nabers was going to line up. He'd line up in the slot at the Z. He'd line up outside at the X. He'd line up in the boundary at times at the W. It was, you're just never going to know where Malik Nabers is lined up. And I think Julius can be similar to that because of his game. I mean, you can do that. You can line a guy up all you want, but doesn't mean he can actually make plays at that position. I can put him in the boundary, but I don't know that that's going to necessarily work out real well, but he's an impact player at all three spots. And I think that is why, I think he's a guy that you could do all those things with. You can put him in motion. You can do a lot of things with him. I don't think he'll just be a put him in one spot kind of guy. I think we've seen Mike Denbrock do that more out of necessity or more out of fit the last couple of years than the lack of continuity quarterback, more so than, hey, I just want to leave guys at one spot. And we saw that at Cincinnati. They would move guys around to get them in matchups they liked. They did that at LSU. I think they'll eventually get to doing that at Notre Dame as well.
0: So Julius commits. The whole family's sitting there. They're outside. They've got the microphone and stuff like that. And then they end up getting a little bit of a two-for-one out of this deal. Yeah. He passes the microphone to his younger brother, Andre, who, of course, is a safety defensive back in the 2028 class. He announces his commitment to Notre Dame as well. I mean, this is a guy I don't think we've, even really touched on yet, and he's just the second commit in the 28 class. So what do you think about Andre?
30: He's a good player. I mean, so coming out of the visit, so Andre made the last two visits with Julius. And this was kind of, I actually always felt better about even Andre than Julius early on. That Andre would be a better fit because Andre had a better proof of concept that this my position can be good. I mean, he's a safety that's watched Xavier Watts and Kyle Hamilton and guys like that.
0: Yeah.
30: And, you know, Don Shuler, Tay Johnson. There's a little bit more proof of concept there that, hey, you can go to Notre Dame and thrive. And so I, even and he's an outstanding student as well from some people I've talked to. Like, and they're both excellent students, which is partly why there was an attraction to Notre Dame. I mean, this family understands what the academic piece can do for you in your life and your career. And so, but Andre's a kind of like a Don Shuler. He's a downhill guy, can cover relatively well, but he's more of a smart, heady, downhill team captain, make the big play in the box, rob down into the box, as opposed to where like Tay Johnson's more of that rangy over the top safety. Ethan Long's kind of that way. And, you know, good hitter. And he's just a sophomore. I mean, he's only going to keep getting, you know, stronger and better. And I, coming out of the weekend, I was told that Andre was going to commit. I just didn't think it was going to be right then.
0: That
30: like, I didn't have a story ready. And
0: yeah,
30: I thought like Julius would do his thing and then Andre would announce it. I mean, thinking about it, like, dude, it kind of makes sense. They're both on Pat McAfee. Like, why not do it now? Right. But I didn't have a story ready because I didn't think it was going to happen that day. I knew Julius was going to happen that day, but that was a pretty cool moment, you know, watching dad who played at Notre Dame, graduated from Notre Dame, watched both of his sons commit to Notre Dame. That was, as a fan, that was kind of cool to watch. But
0: sure,
30: as players, Andre's not as explosive as Julius, stronger than Julius was at that age. You know, very smart. They're both got very high football IQs. So I would say Julius, as of right now, is a little higher level prospect, where Andre is more in like that a Don Shuler type of range as a prospect, which is still pretty good, but, you know, obviously just still kind of growing into his game. This was his first full year on varsity. It was nice, too. I mean, if you think about it, Sean, St. Thomas Aquinas was the national champions last year, the sort of the mythical high school champions last year, went 14-1, won a state title. Notre Dame's now got commitments from three of their players, because obviously Zayden Gamble as well, and the two starting safeties for St. Thomas Aquinas are now both also committed to Notre Dame. Zayden Gamble in the 27 class, now Andre Jones in the 28 class.
0: Not bad. Not bad. Hey, nice little coup there.
30: They're really doing well in Florida this right now,
0: they are.
30: Sean. I mean, you got now four commits from the state of Florida right now. Julius Jones Jr., John Gay, and Zayden Gamble in the second. And then, of course, Champ Mon's a quarterback. So doing extremely well in the Sunshine State. For sure. And that, they got that whole Florida Dame thing kind of going on. It kind of sounds weird coming out of my mouth. I'll let them have fun with that. But it's a very clear concerted effort to start having more success in the state of Florida.
0: I mean, they're marking their territory. They're marking their territory.
30: There's no doubt.
0: So that's right.
30: Yeah.
0: That's right. Now, is it Segun? Segun?
30: Segun.
0: Segun. Yeah, Segun. Okay. Segun Alexander, four-star defensive lineman.
30: By Shaggy. That might make it a little bit easier. A
0: lot easier.
30: Forward, Sean.
0: Yeah.
30: Yeah.
0: So they get him out of Georgia, 6'2", around 290 pounds. This is another literal and figurative big addition to the defensive line for the Irish in this class.
30: It's kind of funny, Sean, because he was listed at like 6'4", 260, 6'4", 270.
0: I was going to say, I've seen him listed all over the place. So,
30: and then you see him show up and you're like, he ain't 6'4", and he ain't 270. He's built a lot like David Fularuncho, you know, 6'2", a little 6'2 plus, maybe 6'2 and a half, 290, 295, thick upper body, strong, well-built, and ridiculous length, Sean. I mean, you watch him. There's a picture from his photo shoot where he's got his arms out like this celebrating, and you're like, there's almost not enough room in the camera for him to get his arms, his whole arms. They had to, like, zoom out and get this really far shot. Which is something we've talked about a lot with this defensive line commits. We talked about that with David Fularuncho. We talked about that with Jackson Vaughn. We definitely talked about that with Abraham Cisse and Aiden O'Neill. And that's something that Charlie Partridge really likes. Marcus Freeman is focused on that with defensive players since he got here. But we're really seeing that, especially these last two classes when it comes to defensive line. Elijah Gold was really long. Rodney Dunham, Ebenezer Utade. Tiki's got some really good length. They really want that. And the reason that's important is the longer your arms, the harder it is for offensive linemen to kind of get their arms on you. And
0: sure.
30: And you know, obviously offensive linemen, you want to have length, especially on the tackle. You know, you got to have, what is it, like the 33 or 34 inch arms like the NFL scouts look at. Mm-hmm. Well, if a defensive lineman's got just as long arms, and that's going to help him be more effective. And Notre Dame's really put an emphasis on that. He's explosive too, Sean. Like, you watch the film, and I mean, his get off is outstanding. He hasn't been playing football that long. He's only played football for like maybe 2-3 years. He's a Canadian kid, family immigrated from Africa, and then they moved from – I think they still live in Canada. The school he goes to, Rayburn Gap in Georgia, is a boarding school. It's kind of like with Armel Mukum, where he went to Woodbury Forest in Virginia. His family still lived in Canada, but Woodbury Forest is a boarding school. And so he was able to go down there, and a high academic kid. That was an interesting one, Sean, because like Julius has been, like, we've known that was going to go for a long time. You know, like Abraham Cisse, Jackson Vaughn. This is one where even coming into the visit, my sources were still not optimistic that they were going to get him. It was still sounding like Texas A&M and Clemson. What changed is the family is very high on academics. I don't know that like they have they've been watching Notre Dame football for 30 years kind of thing. When the family realized fully the academic opportunities that were there for Seguin, and when Seguin learned that, I think that was the thing that put over the top. And then of course the face to face, the relationships of Coach Partridge and Coach Freeman is turned it into where like they were battling, but it was going to be tough, to where by the end of the visit it was over. I mean, even by Saturday, Sean, I was already like getting some stuff from contacts. So like, dude, I think this is going to go in Notre Dame's favor. And by Sunday it was over. And then what, by Tuesday he was committed. That was not a kid that I was thinking Notre Dame was going to get. You could find message board posts for me from a week ago where I was like, I don't think they're going to get this kid, you know, but that's what my sources were telling me. And they just absolutely just crushed the visit. But I think the recognition that I can go here and play elite football and get an elite education absolutely won the family over and absolutely won Seguin over. And that's why he's now in the class. And it's a really big pickup.
0: Yeah. Hard to have a better, first 5+ months on the job than what Charlie Partridge has had.
30: Oh, I know, right?
0: With what he's
30: done. I mean, goodness gracious. Yeah. And the thing about it is, Sean, it's not like, I think we talked about this last week, maybe, but it's not like Charlie Partridge walked in and there was like already two top 100 kids committed, mm-hmm. or a situation where it's like, you were already the leader. Like, remember when Joe Rudolph first got here? It was like, if Gerby Lambert, they already led for Gerby Lambert. Harry Heastian already had you as the leader. It's like, don't screw it up. You know, and that's not to take anything away, because Joe Rudolph has done a great job since then. It's just, you know, or Aaron Henry, who's, again, done a really good job, but he walks in and he's already got two top 100 corners already committed. Charlie Partridge walked in with zero commits, and the only player that's committed to them now, of the five that was even considering Notre Dame at the time, was Jackson Vaughn. They hadn't offered Aiden O'Neill yet. They hadn't offered Seguin Alexander yet. They hadn't offered David Fuller-Runshue yet. And Abraham Cisse wasn't even talking about Notre Dame when Charlie Partridge arrived. And now we fast forward 6 months, and they're all in the class. And they're not done yet, as we'll talk about later. But, you know, that was the one question I had about Charlie Partridge. We knew he's an elite coach. But he'd coached at Wisconsin, and he'd coached Pitt. The question was, look, I know he can evaluate. And I know he can find those three stars and get them and develop them into NFL players. But could he go toe-to-toe with Georgia and Bama and Ohio State and, you know, Texas A&M and beat them for the big boys, the guys they really want? That was a question. Not that he couldn't do it, but we'd never seen him do it before.
0: Yep.
30: And he has answered that to the point where it's almost like you feel kind of dumb for even asking it. You know, that's the kind, and he's, and again, they're not done yet. They're trying to get one more player. And I mean, they've turned down defensive linemen that I would have taken and been thrilled about 4 years ago, 3 years ago. It really is impressive what they're doing.
0: He wasn't born on third base thinking he hit a triple. He hit the triple all by himself and really ended up knocking it out of the park.
30: It's Notre Dame still, right? I mean, you know, but Al Washington did a great job last year with the D-line class they got last year, but to your point, you had to earn the kid you got. Now, it helps when you've got Marcus Freeman as your head coach, you've got ND on your, you know, your polo when you walk into schools and things like that, but you got to put in the work, and it also speaks to the recruiting operation they've got with like Carter Allman and Jordan Blake, TJ Bryant, Kenny Sanders. I want to make sure I give all those guys, Justin Bethea, I want to give all those guys credit, you know, Becca Seitz and her crew that kind of run the official visits. Because listen, the coaches and recruiting analysts get a lot of credit, but when you look at the success they have on these visits and how well run they are, there's other people that are part of that as well that, sure. that don't get that praise. They're behind the scenes, and that's like, you know, what Beck and her crew do. There's so many people that make these things work so well. But at the end of the day, it's going to come down to the coaches. And, you know, Charlie Partridge has done a phenomenal job. And this is where his reputation has helped him as well. Like, look what I've done with 3 stars. What do you think I'm going to do with you?
0: Yeah, exactly.
30: It's helped a ton.
0: Exactly. All right, so Alexander, 19 commitments now in the 2027 class. Few guys still on the radar. Sight set pretty big, starting with 5-star offensive lineman Albert Simeon. I'm seeing all kinds of predictions. What's the latest on him? He's got a commitment coming up here this weekend, I believe, doesn't
30: Friday.
0: He?
30: Yeah.
0: Is it Friday?
30: He's going to announce Friday, I believe, at 2:30. I think somebody said 1:30 Central Time. So I think because he's in Louisiana, I think it'll probably be 2:30. We'll see. Maybe you and I may Friday night talk a little bit about this one, Sean.
0: But all right.
30: Notre Dame has been battling this one for a long time. Joe Rudolph has been putting in a ton of work. Mike Denbrock's been putting in a ton of work. The recruiting staff's been putting in a ton of work. And the thing that I had said, and you've heard me say this before, I've said it on the message board too, Sean. I've said it on shows. It was all about, can you get him to the visit? That was the key. And A&M and LSU, they were all going to try to get him to commit and not visit Notre Dame, just like Caden Henderson and A&M. I said all along, if he makes the visit, I feel really, really good about Notre Dame's chances. And that's exactly what happened. You know, he got to campus this weekend. His mom came and his family came with him. Mom has been very kind of pro Notre Dame for a while. She's one of those moms, as we've talked about, right? What did we say on the show before, Sean? This kid fits Notre Dame to a T in every way except one, geography.
0: Yeah.
30: That was it. And so this visit was a lot about reminding him of why he liked Notre Dame so much, but then just letting them know, like, hey, man, your mom's a flight away. Your NIL deal can kind of help you get mom up here for some games. And then also, you know, helping mom be comfortable with that as well, because A&M's only 3.5-hour drive and LSU's only like 1 hour and 45-minute drive. This is the anomaly. Coming out of the visit, I think they did a great job with that. I think it was smart by Coach Rudolph and the staff to get all 4 offensive line commits on campus this weekend. First time they'd all 4 been together, by the way, as committed players, and then getting them around Albert, letting him connect with them, letting him see how much he has in common with all those kids. They're all from different parts of the country. But there's a reason that Notre Dame is a place they all liked, because they have certain things in common. Coming out of it, I feel a lot better. You still have people, oh, LSU, A&M. You're now starting to see the crystal balls reflect what Irish Breakdown has been saying for about a month, which is if he makes it to the visit, I feel really good about this one. And now it's turning in that direction. We'll see. You know, I mean, he's got to make his decision on Friday. Anything can happen. I mean, Caden Henderson was calling Notre Dame commits, telling him he was coming until he wasn't, right? So, I mean, sure. In this day and age, who knows? But this is definitely moving in a good direction for Notre Dame.
0: All right. Speaking of Caden Henderson, of course, he was the number one ranked linebacker in the class of 2027. Another linebacker, Roman Igwabike, continues to be, a pretty sought-after target. Notre Dame, Tennessee, Clemson, Indiana, among the schools that are going hot after him. I know he's committing relatively early next month. So how important is he? How are things trending right now with Igwabike?
30: Oh, he's huge. And the big thing for him, he visited the first weekend that they had visits. And the big thing for him was you had to let that kid know that I don't care what was going on with the previous staff. You're my guy. That's what Brian Jean-Marie had to get across from him, because he wasn't a guy that the previous staff, when I talk about that defensive staff, mm-hmm. with, you know, Coach Washington or Coach Bola. And then for like 5 minutes, I don't even put this on Max on Al Washington. He was here. He was the linebackers coach for 5 minutes.
0: Sure.
30: You know, with Coach Bulla and some of the, you know, recruiting staff, they didn't push for him for some reason. Don't know why, but they didn't. And Brian Jean-Marie was like, dude, I was recruiting you at Michigan. You were my guy at Michigan. You're my guy now. And here's why you fit here. And got him the visit. And again, it was another deal. We're coming into the visit. As we were talking, Sean, like, this is going to be a tough one. You got your work cut out for you. Coming out of the visit, it was like, okay, Notre Dame's in a great place here, to the point where Tennessee and Clemson were considered the top 2 contenders for him. I'd heard some stuff with Wisconsin, but it was really Tennessee and Clemson were the ones I was worried about. He canceled his Tennessee visit for the next weekend. So, you know, obviously still work to be done until it's verbal, you know, and out there for the world to see. You know, nothing's finalized, but certainly going in a good direction. He's important because right now there's no other linebackers on the board. You're going to have to go try to flip somebody. And this is one of your guys. I said this a couple weeks ago, but from what I was told from my sources, when Brian Jean-Marie arrived, there were three linebackers that were kind of in that. We've got to get guys from this group. Roman was part of that, that trio, along with Cade Henderson and Noah Glover. So being able to get him gives them a, okay, now you got a dude. Now let's figure out what we can do into the fall, trying to flip somebody. Let's evaluate and those type of things. But you had to get that one. And so, you know, still work to be done till July 11th. But Notre Dame's in a really good place now.
0: All right. And I think one other guy, defensive tackle Braden Parks. And this is, again, a guy that we've talked about repeatedly. No commitment date set for him. It's down to Notre Dame and Oregon, pretty much. Is that it?
30: Yeah, back and forth. I think it's really close between Notre Dame and Oregon. It's, do you want to go to the school that's the fun life, the 57,000 jersey combinations and the Nike money, or do you want to go to the place that's going to give you great education and help you prepare for life after football? I think that's the battle. It's truly, I'm not saying that just to be flippant. I think that's the discussion going on right now in that household. So one day people think it's going to be Oregon. The next day people think it's going to be Notre Dame. What I do know is that Notre Dame has made it very known to Braden it, just because we got this guy doesn't mean you're still not our guy. They were not going to go to 3D tackles just because. They were only going to go to 3D tackles if it was the right three. And Braden Parks is always going to be part of that right three conversation. This is a guy that the staff really, really wants, and he's going to be that final piece. Because as much as I love Seguin and Davis for the run show, the thing I love about Braden Parks, he's a different player from them. He's that beefy, you know, put him over the center, let him eat up space, make plays and things like that that they really haven't had a lot of in recent years, and that's why he's such an important player.
0: And it feels like Teon Gray is a guy who Braden Parks could talk to, considering he's played at Oregon and he's been here at Notre Dame for a spring. So
30: yeah, shorter version of it, but very similar player. You know, like, hey man, you're here to drive people off the ball and blow people up and use your size and power to dominate. That's exactly what it is. So yeah. Yep.
0: All right, before we wrap things up here, what's next then in this 2027 class?
30: So they're pretty much out with Greedy James now, so the defensive backboard is now clear, complete. So I think now it's, okay, do you evaluate other DBs that are out there? Do you try to flip somebody during the fall? Because I do think they'd like a fifth, but they're not going to just take a fifth just because they go to the portal. They love the four they have. So I think you're going to see into the fall safety recruiting. Maybe corner recruiting is something to keep an eye on. And then, of course, you've got to find a second linebacker. The thing for Notre Dame is they're not going to take a second guy just for a number. Mm-hmm. They want a second guy that can play. If they can't find that guy, they'll just go to the portal and fill it. But they would like a second high school linebacker. So it's going back on some kids that have committed to other schools, you know, kind of making sure you're staying on them, try to get them on campus in the fall for an official visit, and see if you can flip a guy. Because, look, people aren't stopping recruiting the Notre Dame kids. The Notre Dame coaches shouldn't stop recruiting the kids they want. But
0: sure,
30: when you look at needs and numbers, I think they're good everywhere as long as they get Albert Simeon. Well, even if they don't get Albert Simeon, they're good with the four they have. It's just Albert Simeon's a stud and that they want to get in the class. Same thing at D-tackle. If you don't get Braden Parks, you're done. But you really want Braden Parks. Linebacker and maybe one more DB, whether it's a corner or safety, I don't think they care because there's so many versatile players. I think the staff is going to stay engaged on trying to find players at those two positions, as well as, of course, getting some 28 kids. I think we might see some news here very soon on another 28 kid. We'll see.
0: Really?
30: I'll keep that one myself for now. But it won't shock me if you and I are having a conversation about another 28 kid jumping on board here pretty soon. So I think that's where a lot of this is too, Sean, is now it's really focused more and more and more of our attention, looking at it from the staff standpoint, on the 28 class. And, of course, fall camp, which is going to be here before you know it.
0: I know. We're sitting here, and it's June 24th at this point, which actually shocked me, I think, this week when I actually paid attention to the date on the calendar. I went, what? How is this happening?
30: Yeah.
0: All right. Great stuff as always. And as Brian said, there is a commitment coming up on Friday. Albert Simeon will announce his commitment, 5-star offensive lineman. So we might be talking about that on Friday's show, so we will keep that, of course, in our sights.
30: All right.
0: Great stuff as always, Brian Driscoll. 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You can subscribe and get in on the Champions Lounge for all of the juicy intel that Brian has on Notre Dame football recruiting and other news as well. Thanks as always, sir. I will talk to you later.
30: Thanks, Sean.
0: All right, Brian Driscoll, Irish Breakdown. 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After a quick timeout, Vince D'Addario joins me next. 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
9: Now, the latest forecast from the WSBT Weather Center.
26: Skies will be mostly cloudy tonight with a chance of showers and storms. We are not looking at severe weather, but some lightning is possible at times as lows drop to 60. Partly cloudy on Thursday with a chance of showers and a high of 76. A 30% chance of showers for Friday with highs in the upper 70s. Then we're partly cloudy on Saturday with just a slight chance of rain and highs near 80 degrees. I'm WSBT 22 meteorologist Abby Wepler.
0: 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Sean Stiers, Vince D'Addario, now in the house. How are you today, sir?
7: I'm doing fantastic, Sean. How are you doing?
0: I'm doing great. Doing great. Good to see you. Good to see you.
7: Yeah, man.
0: As always. Bright, smiling, shiny face.
7: Ready to roll, baby. Listened to your whole show yesterday. You guys did great.
0: Oh, much appreciated. What did we talk about yesterday? We had the Miami guy on.
7: Yeah,
0: and
7: listen to his interview. That was good.
0: Yeah, a lot of different stuff on yesterday's show. He had a lot of good stuff. If you didn't hear that, David Lake from InsideTheU.com, he covers Miami. He was on yesterday's show. You, of course, can go to the podcast platform and listen there. You can go to either Irish Breakdown's YouTube channel or the Sports Radio WSBT YouTube channel, and you can watch and listen there. Getting all... We were very thematic, especially with Rapid Fire as well. We kept it with the Miami guy. We kept it going with some Miami stuff and Rapid Fire as well. So
7: yes, very Miami based. I was expecting Blazers with the pushed up sleeves, but I did not get it.
0: Yeah, I've tried to track down a Wisconsin guy. I crickets. You know, not even ghosting,
7: really?
0: Just total crickets on responses.
7: Wow.
0: So yeah,
7: I mean they're like. I mean, Wisconsin is the state's football program. You would think that there would be some people that would want to talk about
0: it. Well, I've got guys that we've talked, you know, it's been a few years, obviously, since they played, but we got some guys that last time they played, I know we had on, and, you know, like back to when Jack Cohn transferred here, we had a Wisconsin guy on. But
7: right.
0: Yeah, so I don't know.
7: Nothing, huh?
0: Better stuff with David, I thought, anyway.
7: All
0: so.
7: Right.
0: And Notre Dame fans were civil to him for the most part.
7: They were, which, you know what? He didn't really say anything that was controversial, which was probably good.
0: Yeah.
7: He kept it very, you know, here are the facts. Here's what's going on. He even threw Notre Dame a bone and said that they deserved to be in the playoffs. So that was nice.
0: And, yeah.
7: He said it really shouldn't have been a Miami versus Notre Dame conversation. It should have been a Notre Dame versus Alabama, Oklahoma, like that. Kind. So I appreciated that because I think he's right.
0: I think, we don't have to rehash all
7: we
0: of
7: don't.
0: That.
7: We
0: but
7: don't.
0: We definitely, we all mostly felt, you know, the only reason it became Notre Dame versus, you know, against Miami is the committee had Notre Dame ahead of Miami, but Miami had the head-to-head win. That's where all the controversy started. I think, you know,
7: 100%.
0: As we've said, you know, I think the real conversation was between Notre Dame and Alabama, and we were talking earlier this week about, you know, the potential for would you want a BCS ranking, you know, like a computer type ranking like they used to have? And there were these simulations that were put out a few weeks back. And you go over the last couple of years as this formula has spit it out, you know, where Notre Dame has been ranked a little bit lower, you know, in terms of the top 10 or 12 or whatever. The computer formula is actually, you know, the last couple of years had Notre Dame ranked a couple spots higher than what the committee had. The computer would have had Notre Dame ranked ahead of Alabama last year. They would have been completely flip-flopped. So
7: yeah, which was probably the right call.
0: Yep, I think so too. You take the human element out of that. You remove the bias, but what can you do?
7: There was a lot of that going on last year with the Alabama bias, the, oh my God, we have to have an ACC team, you know, all of those things. They all, you know, I don't want to rehash things because we're looking forward to, you know, this fall and everything, and hopefully put 25 in the rear view. But there were a lot of good things that happened in 25.
0: Sure.
7: So I don't want to completely forget about it. Just end it on a sour note if you're a Notre Dame fan.
0: Yeah. Well, the 5-for-5 thing passed by the NCAA's Division I cabinet, unanimously approved. 5 years, age-based eligibility model. So it means that student athletes in all sports are going to be given 5 years of eligibility over 5 seasons once their college eligibility clock begins. I'm getting a little tongue-tied here. The clock starts as soon as the initial full-time enrollment in college begins or at the beginning of the academic year following their 19th birthday, whichever comes first, while current college athletes can pick up an extra year of eligibility if they were under 19 when they started playing and they haven't used a redshirt yet. So 5 years to play five seasons of whatever sport it happens to be. I think you are pretty enthusiastic about this, aren't you?
7: I am very enthusiastic about this. Now, I come at it from two different angles. One being a father of a student athlete. Now he's at the D2 level at the moment. Now, normally this stuff carries over and it will eventually be adopted by the lower levels as well. But, you know, about 9 months ago, my son was very, it was a mixed bag, right? He was upset because he lost his red shirt, but he was excited because he was named the starter and was going to play the rest of the year. You know what I mean? So like, he had already come to grips with us. It's going to be my red shirt year, you know, that kind of stuff. And then he lost his red shirt. He was thinking about a fifth year and things like that. It's like, hey man, you're the starter. Let's go. Well, now he basically gets another year, which is awesome.
0: Yeah.
7: You know, with grad school potentially and all these other things. So huge plus there as a dad, hopefully getting more school paid for, right? From a college football fan standpoint, which is what people actually care about, I'm hugely into this because, look, I don't want to take away – this is just one example. I don't want to take away anything that happened with IU last year or anything, but the average age of the players at IU was 23 years old. The average. That means there's just as many older than 23 as there are under 23.
0: Yeah.
7: That's not college.
0: Which means you're beyond the fifth year at that point.
7: Correct.
0: As well. You're talking about a lot of guys who have been around college for 6 years. And, you know, you've got waivers and, you know, different scenario. But, you know, waivers and then Brendan Sorsby. But, see, you know, lawsuits, you know, Diego Pavia and, you know, Trinidad Chablis.
7: Right.
0: And the whole thing.
7: It's just too much. All these, you know, we see all these stories about all this guy's coming back for his ninth year. And I realize those are the outliers. But guys getting sixth and seventh years for injuries and for, you know, different red shirts and different waivers and everything. This just cuts everything out. And it gives you 5 years to play five. If you stay healthy for 5 years, you get to be a five-year starter potentially.
0: Right.
7: You know what I mean? Like, that's great for those folks. If you get injured, sorry. Like, you have 5 years, you know? Like, I get how some people might look at that as a negative if they have a chronic injury issue.
0: Well, and that's like, you know, like when you look at the pros and cons to this whole thing, like a con potentially, what you're just talking about there with Charles Jagasaw, because no more medical red shirts now. It's 5 years. That's what you've got. You've got five to play five. And so Charles Jagasaw, you know, like using him as an example, he's been at Notre Dame for 3 years. He's only played in a total of five games due to injuries. He's going into his fourth year now already. And, you know, so like he's basically got the next 2 years, you know, for his 5 years. It's this year and next year, you know. So like there's no more, you know, like medical waivers and all these different kind of things. Like, you know, like if Jagasaw wanted to stay beyond the next 2 years, you know, again, just using him as an example, he could have, you know, in the past applied for a medical waiver to get that sixth year, whatever it happens to be, buy him a little bit more time. But now, you know, it's basically this year and next year, and that's it, you know. So
7: and I get why somebody in that position might be upset or whatever, but you know, college is for college age students. Like that's where I'm at. You know, if you get injured in the NFL, you lose that year. You're not guaranteed another year of a contract because you got injured. That's not how it works, right?
0: Right.
7: And let's be honest, college football is moving towards the NFL model a lot quicker than the NFL is moving back towards the college model. So, you know, if you get hurt, you lose the year. I mean, it just is what it is. And I think it's actually nice of college football or college athletics, not just football. It's for all college.
0: All sports, yeah.
7: I think it's actually very nice of them to say, hey, you can play 5 years if you stay healthy. Like that's, you know, they didn't have that before.
0: Well,
7: you know what I mean?
0: So yeah.
7: I
0: and
7: that's
0: I,
7: good.
0: The other part of this obviously is, you know, like when you look at the benefits, for one, you talk about college moving closer toward a professional model. Obviously there's NFL and rev share and all that kind of stuff. And, you know, when you look at, the agents have looked at this, and this is part of like Trinidad Chambliss and why, you know, he wanted to come back for another year. He could have easily declared for the NFL draft, but the fourth and fifth years, the, you know, the later years of eligibility, that's like the greatest, you know, earning opportunities for these guys in college. Once they get there, you know, they build up, they get some experience, sure, and now they become worth more at the end. And, you know, so like you talk about these guys potentially staying in school versus going pro. And again, not just in football, but other sports as well. Mm-hmm. I'm going to be curious to see, you know, I think especially for college basketball, we've already seen, you know, like on the men's side, we've seen the numbers over the last 5 or 6 years already declining in terms of guys who are declaring, you know, for the NBA draft. They're staying in school because there's more earning opportunity, and that just goes up the longer they stay in school, you know. So I think that that's good, you know. And again, like, you don't have to work for, like, from a coaching standpoint, you don't have to worry about red shirts, you know. It's like, oh, do we burn the red shirt and all that kind of stuff, you know, like,
7: it's huge.
0: Yeah, exactly. And roster management, you know, all those.
7: You know, like, look, this kid could, you know, max, they're going to be here for 5 years as you're trying to put together your roster.
0: Right.
7: I mean,
0: right,
7: that means something, you know. And, yeah, guys can still leave early, which I totally, you know, understand, and I get that. But if you think about it, now you're cutting off that top group of guys that are not only going to be in the transfer portal and, you know, potentially commanding. Like, look at Carson Beck last year. Wasn't that his sixth year going to Miami? Like, he got a lot of money last year. That money now gets spent on somebody else. You know what I mean? So you're cutting off that top level of guys in the portal. And now those guys in their fourth and fifth year, to your point, can now kind of clean up a little bit because you're cutting out all that extra competition. The portal is now shrunk a little bit, which, look, we all know the portal is kind of an issue in college football, right? So, and other sports for that matter.
0: So the they
7: portal,
0: say.
7: It's a little bit of portal massaging, you know what I mean, to kind of cut out a whole other group of guys that are in the portal. So, I mean, that's a step in the right direction when it comes to the portal. But I think overall, this is a positive thing for college athletics. I really do. Because college athletics is a finite amount of time. That's the key that I don't think a lot of people understand. It's finite.
0: Here's the question. I don't know if anybody has the answer to this right now. When do you do senior day? Do you do it after year four, or do you do it after year five now? Like,
7: it's a great point. That's a great point. I mean, obviously, we've seen guys do multiple senior days, right?
0: Uh-huh.
7: We've seen that many times.
0: But again, that's like the old system where you've got the decision. You know, there's still some decisions that, you know, that will have to be made. But it's going to be different now because you don't, you know, you're going to get 5 years. So
7: if you're asked back, that's also another thing.
0: Well, that's true, too, because, you know, like, This doesn't necessarily mean that everyone is going to be aspect. There's still going to be plenty of guys who are going to have either the coaching staff is going to have a decision to make, or the player is going to have a decision to make. But again, I think that this will make the roster management thing that much easier.
7: I do too.
0: For the coaching staffs, because they'll know going in 5 years max, that's it. And there's no more medical red shirts and all those kind of things.
7: And I think you're going to see a lot more talented freshmen on special teams, you know, for specifically talking about a place like
0: you can load your special teams up with a bunch of studs who aren't playing otherwise as freshmen.
7: Just load up of athletes, you know what I mean? And yeah, maybe you're going to be taking some spots away, but look, now the best play. The best are going to play. You don't have to be like, okay, well, you know, we want, X player who is a 5-star. We want to kind of preserve his eligibility. So we want him to play these 4 games and, you know, all of it. Fair game. Now you get 5-5. So, you know, play him. Let's have some fun, man. Let's watch these guys go down and get a running start on kickoff team and make some plays. Like, I think that's a huge plus when it comes to as a fan, because now we get to watch those kids who just signed a letter of intent, you know, and they're on campus. Those kids can compete for spots now. And I know you do. I assume you do as well. But, like, I consider if you start on special teams, man, you're a starter and you're really important to this team.
0: Absolutely.
7: So, like, you got an opportunity to see some of these guys fly around the football field in game one. So I think that's big, too.
0: I do, too. So let's take a look at how this could potentially impact some Notre Dame guys and decisions they'll have to make here, and, you know, them and the coaching staff, obviously. So here's the group of Notre Dame football players who basically before yesterday had 1 year of eligibility left, and now they have 2 years of eligibility left.
7: Which would have been this coming fall. Like this,
0: right.
7: This should have been their last year.
0: Right.
7: Because all of these guys played as freshmen. So this is their fourth year. Like this would have been it.
0: So here's the group. Drake Bowen, Jordan Faison, Christian Gray, Elijah Hughes, Luke Talich. Who do you think is most likely in of that bunch there to use the fifth year and not just play?

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1: He's on for this.
2: I could see, he feels like, you know, like kind of a natural in there, but I can also see his stock going up pretty dramatically over the course
3: of this season.
2: Because of the kind of year that I think that he can have with C.J. Carr, you know, being the guy. And he of this bunch, he could have the toughest decision to make, honestly, you know, like based on what he does this year. You know, like I still think that even with Mylon Graham and Quincy Porter and Jaden Greathouse and all these other guys, I think that Jordan Faison, because he's already given up lacrosse, I think that he is going to have a really big year. But, you know, to your point, like how big is it and how does that, you know, it'll impact the decision that he has to make. I think that, you know, like a guy like Elijah Hughes and Luke Talich, those are two really intriguing ones. Like, they feel like they'll definitely be playing next year, you know, and I guess the question, the way those rooms are filling up, will they still be here? Would they potentially be someplace else? You know, like if they feel like they can go out and, you know, again, like when you talk about both opportunity and the ability to get a big check, could they be someplace else potentially next year? But Talich has kind of been that, you know, that next tier guy, you know, definitely last year. I think he's going to push for time this year. He could, you know, he could really move up next year, especially if Tay Johnson is gone after this year.
3: Well, that's the key, right? I think if there's two open safety spots, I think if you're Notre Dame, you want Luke Talich back. If there's one open spot, you probably feel good about the depth that's there and some of the guy, you know, the O'Brien kid, and you've got some depth at safety. Obviously, if both of those guys leave, I think you're on Luke Talich. You're going to call up Luke and be like, hey, man, we got a pretty good NIL deal here for you. Don't know what your plans are for after college, but we want you to have another year at Notre Dame. I think that's a legitimate conversation. Because look, Luke Talich starts on 120, you know, college football teams in Division One. You know what I mean? Like he's a starter and he's going to play this year. He's going to be in the rotation. But man, with another year under his belt, another year in the weight room, I think he's an easy ask back, right?
2: Feels like it to me.
3: Yeah.
2: Okay. So here's the group of Notre Dame guys who previously had 2 years of eligibility left and now they have three. You got Francis Brew, who just came here, obviously from Pittsburgh, Anthony Knapp, Leonard Moore, Spencer Porath, Logan Thomas, Kingston Viliamu-Asa, Aeneas Williams, Bryce Young. I think KVA and Leonard Moore are the easy, like, they're gone. You know, like,
3: we think Leonard Moore's probably gone after this year. You know what I mean?
2: Exactly. Yeah. He's not going to stick around for three. I don't see KVA sticking around for three. But of that group, who do you think is here the longest?
3: Depends on the year Aeneas Williams has. I think that, you know, him having 2 years as the starter could be big for him going into the NFL. We talk a lot about, you know, running backs and the tread on their tires and you know, and things like that. You know, Aeneas was absent last year, you know, for a variety of reasons, but he was absent. And so this is his coming out year, if you will. Could a second year benefit him going to the draft? You know what I mean? I think that could be one. This is an interesting one because, you know, go ahead. I was gonna say I am kind of leaning towards Spencer Porath.
2: That's where I'm going. I could see you know, because like it's so hard to watch these kickers and figure out what translates from college to the NFL, because like when you were watching Blake Groupie, did you think, yeah, definite NFL kicker?
3: Yet
2: here he is 4 years later or whatever it is now. And, you know, he's with the Colts after he was cut by the Saints. And even the fact, you know, like when he was with the Saints, but Spencer Porath feels like a guy as, you know, consistent as he was at Purdue, and he's got 3 years left. I would think that at a minimum, two more years, and you know, like that's a lot of stability from the Notre Dame perspective, having a 100%. Kicker with that kind of consistency potentially for three more years.
3: And obviously academics is important to him. In theory, he came from Purdue to Notre Dame for

0: for academic reasons. You know, if he could get his master's degree while getting paid, you know, to be the kicker at Notre Dame. I mean, there's not a lot of downside to that. And like you said, being a kicker in the NFL is a lot of in the right place at the right time kind of a deal. Like, we all remember Justin Yoon, you know, that there's been some good kickers at Notre Dame. Justin Yoon didn't even have a cup of coffee in the NFL. You know what I mean? Now he's on the training circuit where he goes around and trains young kickers and things like that, which is great for him. But, you know, he didn't make it in the NFL. And you, like you said, you've got Groupie. He's out there doing his thing as a starter. You know what I mean? So you just really never know from a kicking standpoint. And if you can guarantee me 5 years of getting paid, and he's probably getting paid a decent chunk being at Notre Dame, being the starting kicker, and getting a free degree. I don't know how you turn that down.
1: No, I absolutely agree with that. It feels like of this group, again, Brew, Knapp, Moore, Porath, Logan Thomas, Kingston Viliamu Asa, Aeneas Williams, Bryce Young. You know, again, these are the guys who had 2 years left. Now they have 3 years of
0: That's
1: eligibility.
0: so much different.
1: Porath and Logan Thomas feel to me like the only guys who would use all 3 years of this group to me. Now, Michael Park says Williams will be gone after this year. I don't see that
0: That's not a
1: at all.
0: guarantee.
1: I see, like, I think he'll have a good year, but I don't see him having a good enough year where he's going to be like a potential second round guy. And
0: He's
1: that
0: not
1: would,
0: Jeremiah Love. I
1: right.
0: mean, I
1: And
0: think we
1: that's
0: can
1: what
0: all
1: it would
0: agree
1: feel
0: on
1: like.
0: that.
1: It would feel like he'd have to have at least a second round grade to be going after that. He feels like at least 2 more years for Aeneas Williams
0: Yeah,
1: to me.
0: I agree. And he's going to be there for 4 minimum. Like, that, what we're talking about, if he's going to be there for 5, like,
1: Right.
0: he's going to be there for 4. And I, because remember, you know, Notre Dame hasn't lost a running back after 3 years for a while if your name's not Jeremiah Love. Like, you've got to be elite to jump to the NFL after 3 years. And Notre Dame had 2 first round draft picks. We all know this. One of them was there for 4 years because he was injured. He had a year lost, right? And almost kind of 2, right? And Aeneas Williams was a no-show last year for injury and for because of the rotation and things like that. Last year was a lost year for him. I don't know that he's going to have enough cred after 1 year to jump to the NFL.
1: Exactly. Like, he
0: I
1: would
0: just
1: literally
0: don't
1: have to
0: see
1: have
0: it.
1: like a 1500 yard year for that to happen.
0: Right.
1: And, you know, again, as good as he is, I don't see that probably. He's not going to get the same kind of he needs a year to, you know, to start to get some
0: Yeah.
1: attention. Because, you know, look, he's going to impress a lot of people if he can, you know, just basically be a I'm trying to figure out like what tier I would put this in. If he can be, you know, even like a 900 yard running back, I think, who's still averaging over, you know, like 4.5, 5 yards per carry, like that, you know, the way a lot of national people are talking about the loss that Notre Dame has with no
0: Yeah.
1: Jeremiah Love and Jadarian Price, even that would open some eyes, and then that, you know, gives you a ton of momentum going
0: Needs that off season.
1: into 2027. Yeah.
0: Let me put it this way. It's not against like reality that he would leave after 3 years because maybe he sees himself as an NFL running back.
1: Yeah.
0: He's not going high in the
1: And a lot
0: draft
1: of guys
0: because of
1: just have
0: this.
1: it in their mind that that's where they
0: Right.
1: need to be. And so.
0: I just don't think he'll go as high as he thinks he'll go in the draft if he
1: Right.
0: leaves after 3 years.
1: Because
0: That's the
1: again,
0: thing.
1: the NIL and the money that he can get, I think, is going to be by staying in school for another year and getting that check would be greater for a guy like him than taking a chance in the NFL for
0: Yeah.
1: where, you know, he would likely be drafted, I think. And again,
0: Right.
1: this is not taking away from his talent. It's
0: No.
1: just, you know, like he hasn't done anything
0: You need
1: yet.
0: to do it for more than
1: So,
0: a year. That's the
1: right.
0: thing. But Jeremiah Love even did it for 2 years. Yeah, you know, he burst onto the scene as a sophomore and then backed it up as a junior, right? And then he went high in the draft. Aeneas Williams doesn't have that burst onto the scene year yet. He had one really nice play in the playoffs, which is great, the over-the-shoulder catch. But he needs to have a burst onto the scene year.
1: John Doe says if Love and Price have a decent year, Aeneas will get
0: Not
1: overdrafted.
0: this year, they
1: That
0: won't.
1: doesn't have anything to do with it. It's still a
0: No.
1: matter of how Aeneas Williams
0: No.
1: performs. Like how Love and Price do won't impact that at all. I disagree with that.
0: Yeah, me too.
1: Michael is very insistent though on Aeneas being
0: That's
1: gone.
0: fine.
1: Make it interesting, Michael. Throw your
0: Hey.
1: wager in. Tell me what you're willing to put on it, and we'll have a conversation.
0: Love that. Do it.
1: All right, final group. These guys had 3 years of eligibility left, and now they have a full 4 years. Madden Foraimo, Dallas Golden, Quincy Porter, Jaden Sanders, Eric Schmidt, Mark Zachary. Who'll be here the longest?
0: Man, this is such a prognostication.
1: I know. A lot of projection here because there's a lot of talent, but not a lot that we've seen so far.
0: Man, this is really hard. I think Quincy will be gone after four. This is just say who's going to be here the longest. So, I'll take the safe pick and I'll go with Eric Schmidt. I think he'll be there the longest.
1: That's kind of what I'm thinking as well. Another kicker, you know. But then again, it's like if Porath stays around that long, is Schmidt still around that long?
0: I think Schmidt's going to make a nice veer off into punter land. But at the same time, they brought in the Aussie, and I don't know how good he is. So Eric might be out of here next year because there's no room for him as a starter, and he might go someplace else. Like, that's
1: right,
0: a definite possibility as well.
1: Right. I think of this group, Golden or Zachary potentially, I think, would be kind of who I'm leaning toward. I'm going to finish up on this Aeneas Williams conversation with Michael in the YouTube chat. He says 9 yards a carry. There's a big difference in 9 yards a carry when you have 24 carries compared to almost 200 carries that Jeremiah Love had and 113 carries that Jadarian Price had. Like, if you go 4 for 4 in baseball, you're batting 1,000. But there's a big difference between 4 at-bats and 100 at-bats. You're not going to still bat 1,000 when, the more at-bats you get.
0: Right.
1: And again, it's not taking anything away from Aeneas Williams, but he's not going to average 9 yards a carry this year as the full-time running back. He's going to be much closer to that, 5 to 6 yards per carry, potentially. I would say somewhere in the fives is where he's going to have, because Jeremiah Love averaged almost 7 yards a carry last year. Price averaged 6. I think that Aeneas Williams will be somewhere in the 5 to 5.5 range is what he'll be this year. That would be that's what I'm safely betting on.
0: He will not if he okay. If Aeneas Williams has 10 yards per carry average, he got hurt in game 2.
1: Right.
0: Like there's
1: that's again
0: there's no
1: it's
0: way.
1: Because he didn't have a lot of carries. Right.
0: There's no chance, zero chance that he has a 10 yards per carry average as a full-time number one running back. There's no chance.
1: Right. Again, we both think he's going to have a really good year.
0: I love Aeneas Williams as a player. He's versatile out of the backfield. He's all of those things. They're not going to draft a one-hit wonder, a one-year guy. They're not going to draft him super high. He's going to need 2 years.
1: Right, unless he literally has an Ashton Jeanty-like season. That's what it's going to take. It's a fun conversation, though. We can come back to this, I think.
0: It's a great,
1: And I think we've actually got a running back question in rapid fire, if I remember right. So maybe we'll circle back to this a little bit. All right, we'll take a break. Okay. Vince and I, when we come back, man, we have gone way over on this first hour. We've got rapid fire coming up in a shortened hour number 2 that is on the way. Weekday Sports Beat with IrishBreakdown.com.
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3: Switzerland just topped Canada in the FIFA World Cup to win Group B. The Swiss win the match in Vancouver 2-1. So Switzerland will actually stay and play their first knockout stage match in Vancouver on July 2nd. Canada finished second in Group B. They will play in LA coming up on Sunday against the second place finisher in Group A. Bosnia-Herzegovina topped Qatar 3-1. So Bosnia-Herzegovina currently in third place with a very good chance to advance to the knockout stage. Group C play comes up at 6 o'clock Eastern Time. Brazil and Scotland on Fox in Miami. Morocco and Haiti in Atlanta on FS1. Then Group A play tonight, including Mexico against Czechia, is at 9 o'clock Eastern Time. Lakers and guard Austin Reeves came to terms on a 4-year max extension. It's worth $185 million. Cubs beat the Mets in Game 1 of a doubleheader 10-3. Dansby Swanson, a grand slam and 3-run home run. I'm Dan Beyer.
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20: Now, the latest forecast from the WSBT Weather Center.
21: Skies will be mostly cloudy tonight with a chance of showers and storms. We are not looking at severe weather, but some lightning is possible at times as lows drop to 60. Partly cloudy on Thursday with a chance of showers and a high of 76. A 30% chance of showers for Friday with highs in the upper 70s. Then we're partly cloudy on Saturday with just a slight chance of rain and highs near 80 degrees. I'm WSBT 22 meteorologist Abby Wepler. Wow!
1: Weekday Sports Beat with IrishBreakdown.com continues. We're in hour number two. South Bend Cubs baseball coming up in about a half an hour or so. The pregame show. I think the rain is held off out there. Looks like it's moving out of the area. So that's,
0: I didn't think about
1: good
0: that.
1: News. I know. It's that time of year. Yep. All right. ESPN ranked the top 100. Or let me start this over. ESPN ranked the top 10. Running backs in the country recently. They also had 15 more running backs in the also receiving votes list. None of Notre Dame's running backs were on it. We were just talking about Aeneas Williams and, you know, his future going forward. The Irish also had no receivers on a similar list recently. So, Vince, scale of 1 to 10, how concerning is it that none of Notre Dame's skill position players on the offensive side of the ball outside of quarterback C.J. Carr are considered worthy of being in the top 25 at their position?
0: I'd put it at like a 3.5. I mean, it's you know, you'd like to see more Notre Dame guys on there, but I also understand they're all unproven. You know, Jordan Faison has proven himself.
1: The most proven guy of the bunch.
0: That we kind of know what we're going to get with him, right? He's a dynamic receiver. He can do some things. I thought maybe he would sneak on the, like, the others receiving votes list.
1: Me too.
0: That kind of a thing.
1: Me too.
0: Especially since CJ Carr is the quarterback, right? It ups the level of the receivers when you have a quarterback like that, right? So I was a little disappointed not to see him. Not surprised none of the running backs are on there. No Aeneas Williams, obviously, but none of the other guys either. And then the rest of the wide receiving room, I mean, look, Greathouse, we all love Greathouse. We saw what he did in the playoffs, you know, 2 years ago, which was great, but he was pretty much non-existent last year due to the injury, due to holding him out for the playoffs, whatever the case may be. He was non-existent. And so he's out of everybody's hearts and minds, right? And so that's why I'm not overly concerned, because all these guys are going to be kind of coming out of nowhere from a national standpoint. Not for us. We talk about them all the time. But for everybody else, they're going to be coming out of nowhere, whether they're running backs, whether they're wide receivers, whatever. There's going to be a new leading receiver this year. There's going to be a new leading rusher this year. You know, I guess I'm not overly shocked, but it's always nice to see those guys in there.
1: Irish for Life 99 says 4.7554. I like that. Very specific with his level of concern. A lot of potential for sure. Yes. And that's it. That, you know, because it's just, there's a ton of talent there. It's just largely unproven talent.
0: Yeah.
1: You know, so for the most part, I agree with what you're saying. Like, I would have thought that maybe Faison would get a little bit more respect, considering he was Notre Dame's top receiver last year. And that's, you know, after Malachi Fields was drafted, Jordan Faison was still Notre Dame's top receiver, you know, in terms from production standpoint last year. And Will Pauling obviously took some of that as well. And, you know, Quincy Porter, Mylon Graham, they come over from Ohio State. Have they shown that they can do anything with CJ Carr yet? No. We know they have talent, though, like we saw in the spring, that there's some inklings of some things there. And I mean, you mentioned Greathouse, and we just got done having this long conversation about Aeneas Williams. And, you know, we think that, you know, he's going to have a big year as well. But that's everyone's concern around the country. Well, they lost two running backs to the first round. So what are they even going to get out of the running back group? So that's a long-winded way of saying my concern level is probably even lower. It's a two. It's just a matter of these guys are all going to get their opportunity. They have a very experienced quarterback. You start with a guy like Jordan Faison, who, again, he's the proven commodity. Greathouse is proven to some extent as well. They're all going to get out there. You've got an experienced quarterback for the first time in, what, 6 years now at Notre Dame. And I think that that's going to turn these guys into guys that are going to open some eyes around the country this season with what they're able to do on the field.
0: Yeah, I mean, you know, I think a lot of these lists, you know, when they come out, a lot of it is, you know, NFL projections and it's, you know, that kind of stuff. And, you know, I just kind of did a quick search and people are kind of all over the map on Jordan Faison. I think the consensus is that he's kind of a mid-round draft pick, but you know, there's a couple guys that see him as elite, I guess, and it only takes one team, right, Sean? We all know that.
1: Yeah.
0: It only takes one team to think you're elite, to get an elite, you know, draft slot, you know, that kind of a deal. But he's mid-round for the majority of people.
1: And again, so, that's right now. I mean, last year was really his only full season because, you know, he was injured the year before that. He was a freshman the year before that.
0: Right.
1: Where he was a high school quarterback coming into college as a walk-on and, you know, kind of coming on the scene. Last year was his first full season, and he led Notre Dame in receptions with a first-time starting quarterback. And so now he's given – and that was also while splitting time playing lacrosse. So, yeah. Again, I think that he is going to be a very productive receiver and more than just a productive. I think he's going to be – you know, again, he might not be, you know, game-breaking – type guy, you know, like where he's, you know, burn you deep and, you know, whatever. There are going to be some moments where I think that he does that, but he's going to be the guy who's going to see the ball coming his way a lot, and he's shown that he can handle that already.
0: And it's obvious CJ Carr trusts him, which is huge.
1: Yeah.
0: You know what I mean? And I think, look, there's a reason he's not playing lacrosse anymore, right? It wasn't because, you know, he was bored playing lacrosse. It's because people are telling him, look, you could have a future playing football. But you need to make that your priority. And I think that's what he decided to do, right? So I'm not saying, you know, he's not going to get drafted. This guy's a bum. I think he's going to be really, really good. And when you have the trust of a guy like CJ Carr, you're going to be really, really good, and you're going to put up numbers. And I think people will open their eyes to him and see that, you know, what he's able to do. So I think it's going to be a lot of fun to watch him this year, frankly.
1: I would agree with that. Let's talk about the running back group specifically. Let's say Kedron Young, who, of course, missed all of last season with an injury. Let's say he's fully healthy this season. What do you think the running back depth chart looks like September 6th when the Irish face Wisconsin?
0: This is a fantastic question because, as somebody in the chat said, there's a ton of talent in the running back room. You just don't, you know, just people don't know about it, right?
1: Yeah.
0: And I think that's absolutely 100% legit. For me, I think it's going to go Aeneas Williams. I think he's going to be your starter. I think he's going to be in there the majority of the time. And then if Kedron Young is officially healthy, I think he slots in at the number two spot, and I think your change of pace back is Nolan James Jr. I think that's the order that I would go with it. And, you know, depending on the defense that you're going up against, maybe Nolan James gets more playing time than Kedron Young gets, but I think Kedron slots in at that number two slot because he's just such a change of pace from what Aeneas Williams is. I think that's a nice little 1-2 punch.
1: Big physical pound it. Yeah. I think that's probably the way it goes. Nolan James Jr. obviously got a lot of reps in the spring. Yeah. And I thought he looked really good, honestly, in the spring. And, you know, you could see where, you know, like his body composition was different from his freshman year. You could see that extra layer of armor that he's got on there and just the shiftiness that he had, you know, and the way he ran. I felt like he had really good vision for the field as well. But, I mean, I think Aeneas Williams is definitely at the top of the depth chart. I do feel like that should be a pretty good competition between James and Kedron Young for that number two spot. But it would make sense if Kedron Young shows that he's capable and he's able to do it because of his body type, and he does give you, you know, that change of pace that you're talking about, you know, more in that Audric Estime kind of mold, it would feel like that's the right spot. But I think it should be a pretty good competition for that number two spot this during training camp though as well.
0: Oh, absolutely. I think it's going to be a lot of fun to watch. And I think that's going to, you know, and then what does Juwan Sider do with the running back room, right? We saw what he did at Penn State. He went 1-2. You know, we saw what he did in year one at Notre Dame. He went 1-2. Now, it was obvious as to why he did that. I mean, it was a clear 1-2 at Penn State. It was a clear 1-2 at Notre Dame. Well, now you're going into a season where everything's kind of up for grabs. Mm-hmm. So, do you go beyond two? You know, is it a 1-2-3? Is it a 1A, 2B, and a 2? Like, what's the rotation going to be? I think that's going to be intriguing to watch as well. And do players force themselves on to the field? We talk about that all the time, right? Like, I don't want somebody to play just because, well, that's what we got. You know, you want guys to force themselves on the field and basically through their actions tell coaches, like, look, I need to be on the field. You need to put me on the field. You need to find a way to get me on the field. Mm-hmm. And I feel like there's enough talent in that running back room where that could be the case.
1: Yeah, and I mean, Javion Osborne and Jonas Walton, I mean, people, you know, have kind of thrown their names around a little bit as well. It feels like it's going to be a little bit tougher for them considering, you know, what they have up at the top of that depth chart with the more experienced guys, because they've all shown, you know, in what opportunities they've had that they can do it. But, I mean, that's a pretty good 1-5 that they've got with that group there.
0: Yeah, and look, I'm not wishing injuries on anyone, but it always feels like there's a running back that goes down or something like that. There's going to be plenty of guys to step up and take some space, and it was kind of a mash of guys in the spring, but hopefully those guys are all on the mend and, you know, that running back room is full and healthy.
1: By the way, Bitten by the Party Animal threw this in at the start of the show. I forgot to bring this in. He said, 5 o'clock here feels like Norm felt arriving at Cheers. I like that.
0: Hey, man, you 22 years ago, you told me if we ever do radio together, it's supposed to be like two guys at the bar having a conversation.
1: That's right.
0: That's the ultimate compliment, that's what it is. Right there. Just, I love that.
1: shooting the spit, getting, you know.
0: That's right, man.
1: That's right.
0: Pass the peanuts. Let's keep talking.
1: So we talked some recruiting in the first hour of the show with Brian Driscoll. Antoine asked, will Notre Dame consider going after linebacker transfers? And we were talking about Roman Igwabike. And basically what Brian said, you know, like they feel good about him. And if they're not able to get another linebacker, like a linebacker who they think can actually come in and play, not just a, you know, someone to be a body in that room, that they would go to the transfer portal in that case. If they're not able to get another high school linebacker in this 2027 class, that they would definitely, you know, be in the market for another linebacker in the transfer portal in that case. And then Joseph also asking, what about Kingston Viliamuasa's injury? Will he be ready to play against Wisconsin? Do you think the recovery time, could that factor into staying for another year? I mean, that could definitely factor in to staying for another year in terms of whether or not he'll be ready. Don't have any update on that, but he has been out there working out so far this summer. So he's, you know, at least been doing something. So, I mean, we'll see what his timetable looks like. Start of the season could be a little bit early considering when his injury was last year, but I don't know. What do you think, Vince?
0: Yeah, I don't see, no matter what happens with his injury, I don't see him leaving after year three. I feel like he'll be here for a full four.
1: Really?
0: Probably. Yeah, I do. I don't.
1: There's some draft projections already talking about him as a high round.
0: That's the case.
1: First
0: if
1: or
0: that's
1: second.
0: The case, I would shake his hand and say thanks for everything and
1: yeah,
0: go do your thing if he's a first round draft pick. You know what I mean? I don't know, man. I don't know that he's going to be ready at the beginning of the year. And does he need a full year? I don't know the answer to that. It really all depends. You know, the question about are they going to go to the portal and all of those things. Who's still on the roster, you know, this time next year? And, you know, Drake Bowen all of a sudden has another year of eligibility. If he's not getting the love that he deserves, does he come back for another run at middle linebacker, you know, at Notre Dame? I don't know the answer to that. I'm very high on Drake Bowen, obviously. I think he's going to go and do good things at the next level. I think he's going to do good things at Notre Dame this year. But it really depends on who stays and who goes. If Kingston stays for a fourth year, Sean, they don't need to go to the portal for anything.
1: That's true. That's true. But I do think you have to – and obviously the portal is still months down the line, but that's something that –
0: you'll know whether KVA is staying or going.
1: Right, based on what kind of season he has.
0: Yeah. You know, you'll know what you have to do in the portal because you'll know who's leaving and who's going. You know what I mean? Who's staying. So if he stays, you're not looking for a linebacker in the portal.
1: But obviously, you know, going into the season, you know, with all the analysts and, you know, everybody else that they have and, you know, guys in that office, they'll be keeping an eye on linebacker types who, you know, potentially have another year and would be looking to transfer. You know, that like you start developing your list, you know, whether or not you have to go to it or not, again, depends on what kind of departures that you have. Joseph also asks, is Jalen Snead out of eligibility? He is. This is his last season, no matter what.
0: Fifth year.
1: Right.
0: Fifth year.
1: Right. All right, fill in the blank. It's blank that Nebraska head coach Matt Rhule has implemented a new NIL policy that says all players on his team must get identical compensation because no one player is bigger than the team.
0: Ridiculous. That you're not going to win any games then. I mean, it just is what it is. Like, it, you know, the last time I checked, socialism doesn't really work too well. It fails all the time. And the reason is because,
1: well, I don't know. They've gone to Congress basically asking for socialism to help the sport. So
0: if you want to do that, that's fine. But in no world can you justify giving the walk-on wide receiver the same NIL deal as the starting quarterback. That's just not reality.
1: Right.
0: Just not reality.
1: I would say good luck getting elite difference makers.
0: Exactly.
1: Whether it's out of the high school ranks or from the transfer portal. If you really, that's the direction you're going to go. You're going to give the guys at the bottom of the roster the same amount, you know, like.
0: That's just not realistic, man.
1: No.
0: And you're not going to create like, oh, kumbaya, everybody's the same. Like, that sounds great on paper. And that's what socialism is. It's great on paper.
1: Right.
0: But the practice of it is not usually very, it doesn't work. You know what I mean? So
1: yeah,
0: I just, that's the sound of a coach who doesn't want to be competitive. Like that's what that is to me.
1: I like this. Tehan Ozark says it's great news for the backup kicker. You're absolutely right. 100%. It's great news for any backup, right?
0: How's Wisconsin's law school? Because if that's the case, I'll send my kid up there in a hot second.
1: Oh, Chris, see, all it takes is one comment. True or false, Chris, college football has gone to Congress asking for help. True or false? Right?
0: That was not politics.
1: That was politics. Come on.
0: We're not giving our opinion except for facts about that kind of stuff.
1: Yeah, I just think
0: it's more of a joke than anything else.
1: Right. Good luck, Matt Rhule. Like, Nebraska is trying to make itself relevant for how long? And it feels like Matt Rhule, he's closer. I won't say that I've been overly impressed with anything he's done. Really, it still just looks like the same Nebraska to me the last few years. Close games, a lot of close losses, still right around the 500 mark no matter what. You had Dylan Raiola. Oh, he's gone. Maybe that's because they weren't going to give him the kind of money that he wanted to stick around. I don't know, but it just doesn't feel like this is a recipe. It feels very Dabo Sweeney-ish, honestly. Like in today's world, like you want old school philosophies, you're going to get old school results. And for Nebraska, that's not flashing back to the 90s. It's flashing back to what they've been, just a very average college football program. It doesn't feel like this is the kind of move that's going to move you up to the upper echelon.
0: And here's the other thing, and I don't want to get too far into the weeds with this, but like, let's say I'm my kid's a starter on Nebraska's team, and an outside company comes to me or comes to his manager or whatever, his agent, and says, I got a deal for you with Frito-Lay. You have no obligation to go to your head coach and be like, can I take this deal?
1: Yeah.
0: That you're infringing on my right to make money at that point. So like, I feel like there's some legal ramifications down the road here if he really sticks to his guns on this.
1: Do you buy or sell how much money a college football player makes being made public in the same way that professional athletes' contracts are made public?
0: I hate to say it, but I buy this. If you are signing contracts and you're making money and you're doing all of these, I think it should be public. I think we should know. I don't have an issue because my money as a fan is going to paying you, with the revenue sharing and things like that. I think it should be public.
1: Is it? I mean, most of that comes from TV contracts.
0: I mean, it depends on how they're doing it. I mean, it could come from ticket sales. It could come from, like, Notre Dame charges you a fee just for the opportunity to buy season tickets. You know what I mean? Like, where does that money go? So I think it all goes into the same pot and they pull from it. But to your point,
1: In fairness, I think that there are probably a lot of people who feel the way you do. It's like, well, we're buying the tickets, we're buying the jerseys, all this, like, our money is going there, and now these guys are getting money. I mean, Notre Dame has been able to sit behind the cloak of being a private institution, and we only find out years later, after the tax filings become made public, exactly how much anybody is making over there, so like they're able to use that, and it's still a matter, our salaries are not made public, and to an extent, the people who view our content are helping pay our salaries.
0: My salary is public. My other
1: As a public school teacher, I'm sure, because you get paid and by the government, basically.
0: A lot of these kids play for public schools. So shouldn't their stuff be public?
1: I think the biggest thing with these college guys, though, is there are so many family members who a lot of them have, and they don't want their family to know, because as soon as their family finds out how much they're making, you've got like fifth cousins and nephews, and it's like all these extended family members coming at them, and it's like, hey, how about my share? And I think that that's the biggest thing. I think that they still have their right to privacy if they don't want it made public, because they don't want everybody to know. So they don't have to feel like they've got to, you know, share it with everybody. So Uncle Bob can go out and buy a used car down the road or whatever it happens to be. So I think that that's the biggest thing, is just protecting their safety, kind of protecting them, not necessarily from themselves, but
0: I get that,
1: but from, you know, some of the people close who just want to glom on and use that.
0: No, I totally get that. You're going to, you know, it's amazing how many people come out of the woodwork when they think that you're making a ton of money, right?
1: Exactly.
0: I mean, like, you win the lottery and all of a sudden you've got a cousin you've never heard of. You know what I mean? Like, that's definitely a thing for sure.
1: Vince, I saw somebody ask this week, and I've been saving this for you. Would you rather your NFL team wins the Super Bowl or the USA wins the Soccer World Cup?
0: This is the easiest question you may have asked me in the calendar year of 2026. It's always going to be whatever team I root for, which would be the NFL team in this case.
1: Really?
0: Oh, over the USA. Like, look, I've said this on the show many times. I am a USA fan. I will cheer for whatever team USA, whatever sport it is, and I will beam with pride when they win. But that's like every 4 years, man. Like, I'm watching my NFL team every year. You know, like, it's NFL all the way, and it's not close, just like it would be for Notre Dame in college football or any other sport that I follow. Like the Cubs, I want the Cubs to win before I want Team USA to win, unless Team USA is like, you know, the Army. I want them to win. But other than that, yeah.
1: See, I honestly didn't know which way you were going to answer on this. So I felt like you were probably going to be leaning toward, you know, the World Cup answer. I wasn't exactly sure, and you know, because it's like, you know, we all know it's great when the USA wins, sure, you know, Olympics, yeah, gold medals and all that kind of stuff, but you know, like we know that the US men and women won hockey gold at the Winter Olympics, yep, and you know, we both watched a ton of Olympics, but like, how many gold medal, you know, winners do you remember for the US outside of that? You know,
0: that's the thing. It's like, I'm in the moment. I am an in the moment Team USA.
1: Exactly. Fan. It's like entertainment in the moment. We're all for Team USA. But at the end of the day, like, I'm not going to buy a t-shirt if Team USA wins World Cup gold, or a hat. But I can guarantee you, if the Cowboys win the Super Bowl, I'm going to have hats, I'm going to have shirts, yep, and sweatshirts and everything else to remember it 10 years from now.
0: 100%. So, I have one thing that has like the American flag, like Team USA kind of thing on it. My wife bought it from Old Navy for $5. It says like 250th birthday or something. It's got an American flag on it that I'll wear on the 4th of July. That's it. I got Bears gear. I got Notre Dame gear.
1: That's right.
0: I got Cubs gear. You know, I got all that stuff. And if they ever win a title, a championship, oh my goodness, my wardrobe is going to increase.
1: Will overflow.
0: It's going to increase.
1: This we can agree on, Chris. We just have to get rid of Jerry Jones. You're absolutely right about that.
0: I mean, they brought, you know, Dallas back to, you know, here as a business.
1: Oh, they brought him as a business. That's the problem, is it's all it's the money printing business. Is it actually a winning football games business? That's
0: Do you think with the level that they have brought the Cowboys to, they could even ever sell the team?
1: That's a good question. You know, like,
0: the price would be so high.
1: It would be. It would be astronomical. And obviously there are some people, it feels like it would have to be a group that would buy it. But I mean, once Jerry dies, I think Steven and Charlotte, you know, like the kids, mm-hmm, basically take it over. And I think it'll stay in the family for a couple.
0: I agree.
1: You know, like two or three generations, basically. And they'll all just keep printing their money over there.
0: They're all very involved. I mean, you know,
1: they are,
0: the kids and everything. So, yeah, I don't think that's
1: good. I mean, there are some who say that Stephen Jones, mm-hmm, it, you know, is sort of the brains behind the operation at this point, who gets, you know, who kind of keeps Jerry in line.
0: Sure.
1: And you know, making the football decisions. So, all right. Well, I think we are winding down with that. I'm looking around and I'm seeing what we've got. Again, we started with some Notre Dame football recruiting news. I was looking, and it looks like Brazil is leading Scotland right now. Somebody said 2-0. I'm looking on ESPN's website. It says 1-0 right now. Is it tomorrow the U.S. plays Turkey? Is that right?
0: 10 o'clock, Sean.
1: 10 tomorrow night? Ugh.
0: Ugh. Brutal.
1: Let me ask you this. Got about a minute here. You know what? I'll just save it for tomorrow. Since it's 10 o'clock tomorrow night, we'll save it for tomorrow's show. Can ask the same question tomorrow.
0: Sounds good.
1: So we don't have to blow
0: it'll
1: it
0: all
1: out.
0: Be you and me again. Let's bring it back.
1: All right. Sounds good. He's Vince. I'm Sean. Great stuff, as always, in the chat. Cubs baseball coming up next. We've got that on the way for you. Mailbag day on tomorrow's show, so be sure to show up and bring your questions, and Vince and I will answer them for you, Notre Dame football related and others. That's coming up tomorrow on a weekday sports beat with IrishBreakdown.com. Here's
3: I'm Dan Patrick, and this is Above the Noise. Brendan Sorsby has been eligible, then ineligible, on his way to the supplemental draft, and now he's in limbo. The NFL announced there will be no supplemental draft this year. The league's decision is complicated on the surface. The message underneath is clear. The NFL did not appreciate being treated like a safety net or a backup plan. According to the league's letter, Sorsby filed his petition 3 business days before the deadline, without proper supporting documentation, and only after his efforts to avoid NCAA punishment had fallen apart. When you are alleged to have placed wagers involving your own team, this is a dilemma the league can't afford to rush. Commissioner Roger Goodell has spent years hammering home that playing in the NFL is a privilege, not a right. Sorsby's camp may have viewed the supplemental draft as an escape plan. The NFL spent years trying to protect itself from gambling scandals. This felt like its way of drawing a line and making sure everybody saw it. I'm Dan Patrick, and this is Above the Noise. 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
10: 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The Cubs come off a 6-2 victory. They won their opening home game of the second half last night, and of course are already postseason bound with the Midwest League West Division first half title. But the Cubs 41-25 on the full season. Now they are 2-2 in the second half. Quad City still winless in half number two. They lost two games on the weekend against Wisconsin and of course dropped the opener of the series last night. So the Bandits check in at 30-36 overall, 0-3 in the second half. Now 11 games back of South Bend for the entirety of the season. Last night for the Cubs, they really set the tone in the first inning. Kevin Valdez, the starting pitcher for South Bend, was phenomenal. Matched a career high with 9 strikeouts in 4 innings and a third of 2-run ball. The only home runs to score against him came at the very end of his outing. 2-run home run by Angel Acosta in the 5th. His first high A home run, but before those 2 runs scored, the Cubs got 3. 1 run in the bottom of the first inning as Kane Kepley and Ty Salvezin pulled off a double steal to set up Matt Hallback for an RBI knock. And then in the 4th, Jose Escobar launched a 2-run home run, his 2nd of the season with South Bend, 4th of the year overall. 2-run shot for Escobar, who was the MVP of last night's game, Pegg's player of the game, with 4 hits, 3 of them going for extra bases, and 3 RBI. Cubs up 3-0 at that point. It would be 3-2 until the 7th as both teams missed a handful of opportunities throughout the middle innings. Quad Cities was just 1-for-9 with runners in scoring position, and the River Bandits left the bases loaded in the 4th inning. Then they left 2 aboard in a close game in the 7th and then again in the 8th. Cubs did the same in the 5th, 6th, and 7th, but more importantly in that bottom of the 7th inning, they scored 3 runs to take a sizable 6-2 lead. That would be the final score, as Angel Cepeda and Jose Escobar each picked up an RBI. First
0: game back at Four Winds Field in just about 2 months for Angel Cepeda, and he made the most of it with a two-hit performance, driving in a run and scoring a run. So a well-balanced performance from the South Bend offense all evening long. They had two different three-hit innings, one in the first and one in the seventh, and overall finished the night with 11 hits in 8 innings at the plate, going on to win the game 6-2. Cubs bullpen was dynamite once again. We have seen a lot of big-time bullpen performances across the past week and a half or so. And yesterday it was Ben Johnson, Adam Stone, and Grayson Moore combining for 4 innings and 2/3 scoreless to shut down the River Bandits. Johnson picked up the win. He is now 6-1 for the season between Myrtle Beach, Knoxville, and South Bend. And the Cubs are 1-0 to start the series, trying to make it a second consecutive win and push their home winning streak to 4 games, dating back to the end of the clinching Peoria series 2 weeks ago. Starting lineups and the starting pitching matchup come your way next as the Cubs hand the ball to a top 20 Chicago Cubs prospect, the top pitching prospect on the South Bend roster for full time. He looked great his last time out. We'll see what we get from him tonight. South Bend Cubs pregame show continues next on Sports Radio WSBT.
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back to Four Winds Field. We are just under 15 minutes away from first pitch. The tarp on the field throughout the pregame, with rain falling practically all day here in South Bend, but it is dry for now. There's a little bit of sun trying to poke through the thick clouds overhead, and some blue sky present as well as we close in on our 7.05 p.m. start time. 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For Quad Cities, under manager Jesus Asuaje, the right fielder Nolan Sailors leads off. Batting second, the center fielder Asbel Gonzalez. Hitting third, the DH, Blake Mitchell. In the cleanup position, catcher Ramon Ramirez. Batting fifth in left field, Luke Pelzer. In the 6-0, first baseman Darlene Figueroa. Batting seventh, the shortstop Tyree Kemp. Batting eighth, the third baseman Connor Rasmussen. And batting ninth, the second baseman Angel Acosta. Again, for the Bandit Sailors, Gonzalez, Mitchell, Ramirez, Pelzer, Figueroa, Kemp, Rasmussen, and Acosta. It's the exact same order for Quad Cities, only change from last night. Ramirez and Mitchell swapped their positions. Ramon Ramirez now the catcher, Blake Mitchell the designated hitter for tonight's game. And before every home game, we select the Hoosier Lottery strikeout man. If the Cubs strike out the Hoosier Lottery strikeout man, one lucky section at Four Winds Field wins a free cash five coupon. We started the game with a Hoosier Lottery strikeout last night, and we will let you know shortly who that Hoosier Lottery strikeout man is this evening. Cubs lineup under first-year skipper Daniel Wasinger reads like this. The center fielder Kane Kepley leads off. Batting second, shortstop Ty Salazine. Hitting third at first base, Josiah Hartshorn. Batting fourth, the third baseman Matt Hallback. In the five-hole, designated hitter Angel Cepeda. Batting sixth, left fielder Jose Escobar. In the seven-hole, catcher Justin Stransky. Batting eighth, second baseman Alex Madera. And in the nine-hole, right fielder Christian Olivo. Again for the Cubs, Kepley, Salazine, Hartshorn, Hallback, Cepeda, Escobar, Stransky, Madera, and Olivo. For South Bend, one switch hitter, three lefties, five right-handed batters. Quad Cities, meanwhile, after running out seven lefty bats last night, has five left-handed hitters to go with five.

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1: All right, but his worst of the season for an individual month, 4.65, the June earned run average for Reyes. He did pitch well to start the month against South Bend on June 4th. Six innings, three total runs allowed, only one earned run, two walks and five strikeouts in a Quad Cities win. However, his outing after that, his last road start June 12th at Beloit, was not good. He gave up 11 hits, three home runs for seven earned runs in four innings against the Sky Carp. Bounced back well last night, though, although the hit total was still up. Last week, I should say, against Wisconsin, six innings, two earned runs on seven hits with just one walk and five strikeouts. Reyes makes his third career appearance against South Bend. His opponent, number 17 Chicago Cubs prospect Jostin Florentino, the 21-year-old from the Dominican Republic, makes his ninth start of the season, number 8 at the high A level. Jostin is 0-4 this year. He hasn't put it all together on a consistent basis just yet after being the Cubs' minor league pitcher of the year last season with Myrtle Beach. Florentino has an ERA of 6 on the nose in 24 innings with 18 walks and 24 strikeouts. His last outing was his best, though, during that Thursday doubleheader a week ago against Fort Wayne. Four innings, one hit, one run allowed, two walks, and six strikeouts for Florentino. And he's looking for some revenge against Quad Cities, who really whacked him around on June 5th in Davenport. Florentino took the loss, allowing four earned runs on six hits and just one inning pitched. It was a 13-8 seven-inning loss on the front end of a doubleheader for the Cubs. So we'll see what Florentino can do back at Four Winds Field against Quad Cities tonight. We'll wrap up the pregame show next with the injury report and the out-of-town scoreboard update on Sports Radio WSBT.
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1: 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Still on the seven-day IL for South Bend, pitcher Jose Romero, infielder Cole Mathis, and outfielders Lionel Espinoza and Cade Snell. It's time to fly away with South Bend International Airport's out-of-town scoreboard update, checking first on results around the Midwest League from last night. Elsewhere in the West Division, Wisconsin shut out Cedar Rapids 5-0 in Appleton. Peoria was walked off by Beloit in 10 innings, 2-1 final. Over in the East, Fort Wayne takes down Lake County 6-2. Great Lakes 7-1 win at Lansing, and Dayton with an 8-5 victory at home against West Michigan. Today in the Midwest League, a couple games have already gone final. Fort Wayne wins again. The Tin Caps are off to a very nice start in the second half, now 4-1 with a 7-6 takedown of the Lake County Captains. Six combined runs scored in the ninth inning of that morning game from East Lake. Wisconsin, another win against Cedar Rapids, 12-6, as the Timber Rattlers tallied 17 hits. Games set to start later tonight. Great Lakes at Lansing, West Michigan at Dayton, and Peoria visiting Beloit. Within the Chicago Cubs organization, it is a doubleheader

0: Today for the big league Cubs, who have already taken the series, I should say have earned a split of the series at worst. It's a four-game set rather than a three-game set in Queens as the Cubs take on the New York Mets. 9-6 win for Chicago last night, headlined by a Pete Crow Armstrong three-run home run in the top of the second inning. Dansby Swanson also went deep, and we wish the best for Edward Cabrera, the Cubs starting pitcher, who was carted off the field after stretching to cover first base. After five innings of two-run ball as the Cubs' starting pitcher. Today the Cubs play a doubleheader in Flushing and have already taken game one 10-3 in front of a bunch of rowdy Norwegian soccer fans. Dansby Swanson continues his turnaround, at least for the series in New York. He hit a pair of home runs, one a three-run shot, another a grand slam, and so Dansby goes 2-for-4 with 7 RBI in that game, and the Cubs win big 10-3. Michael Busch also hit a home run for Chicago, which overcame an early 3-0 deficit. Javier Assad earned the win with 5 innings of 3-run ball. They'll play again in 10 minutes against the Mets with Shota Imanaga pitching against Sean Manaea from Citi Field. In the minor league portion of the Cubs org, AAA Iowa has already played today. They also played last night and lost in 10 innings by an 11-10 score. Today, the iCubs were winners in shootout fashion again, 18-11. They take down Buffalo and improve to 31-43. Iowa scored 11 runs in the bottom of the fifth inning and finished the game with 19 hits total. Bunch of home runs in that game. Owen Miller hit one. Kevin Alcantara with his 17th of the season. James Triantos with his 6th of the year. Alcantara finished with 4 hits and 4 RBI. And then 4 different Cubs, Brett Bateman, B.J. Murray, Owen Miller, and James Triantos all recorded 3 hits. Will Sanders was the starting pitcher here in the win with 5 innings of 3-run ball. In AA, the postseason-bound Knoxville Smokies were winners last night in Birmingham, 5-3. Arian Rodriguez got the win. Tyler Schlaefer the save for Knoxville. Smokies are back in action an hour from now in Central Alabama. And in Single-A, the Myrtle Beach Pelicans were also victorious yesterday, 7-10, so a minor league sweep almost for the Chicago Cubs last night. 7-2 win for Myrtle Beach at Salem. They trailed tonight, though, 2-0 in the top of the second inning, already underway in the Carolina League. First pitch here comes your way next. Brendan King has the call on Sports Radio WSBT.
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0: Baseball is on the air from Four Winds Field in downtown South Bend, Indiana. We welcome you on Sports Radio WSBT for the second of six games between the South Bend Cubs and the Quad Cities River Bandits, Midwest League affiliate of the Kansas City Royals. That's Tyler Reedy. I'm Brendan King. Good start for the Cubs at home last night after what was sort of an underwhelming weekend at Fort Wayne.
7: Yeah, no question about it. Cubs set the tone right away. Strike out of the side from Kevin Valdez in the first. Then they get a run and go on to win it 6-2. Great start to the home series for South Bend. First one of the second half.
0: Valdez struck out the side twice in his first three innings. It was impressive yesterday for Kevin, and he will give way to Jostin Florentino, who starts tonight's game for South Bend. Florentino winds and delivers the first pitch of the game, and it's taken outside to Nolan Sailors. Top three for the River Bandits, same as last night. They have an identical lineup when it comes through 1-9. The 1-0, wrapped on the ground, foul pass first. Sailors, Gonzalez, and Mitchell, the top three for Quad Cities. As Tyler pointed out in the pregame, the only difference, Mitchell is DHing. The cleanup man, Ramon Ramirez, is catching. Season high, six strikeouts for Jostin Florentino the last time we saw him in Fort Wayne. That was the back end of a doubleheader as the Cubs played the Tin Caps. Unfortunately, South Bend was swept in that twin bill. Just getting started. The next to Sailors on the 1-1 is going to stay off the outside corner. And it's 2-1. So hopefully that could be the start of something good for Florentino here in the second half of the campaign. Matched a season high with four innings. This is hit on the ground to second. To his knees is Madera, the Cubs' second baseman, sliding on the shallow right grass. Got up and threw accurately to first. That starts the ballgame. 4-3. Alex Madera, always sure-handed. Cubs defensively have Jose Escobar in left, Kane Kepley in center. The right fielder is Christian Olivo back in the lineup. Matt Hall back guards third. Up the middle, it's Salvezin and Madera. Hartshorn's at first. The battery of Florentino and Stransky. Bunting foul is Asbel Gonzalez, and I think he's trying to get his base. Now, that ball went pretty far towards first base, and Daniel Wasinger is out to argue.
7: Even if it's a hit-by-pitch, he's scoring a bunt. It's a strike no matter what.
0: Absolutely.
7: He's making a commitment to trying to get the ball down. That's a strike no matter what.
0: And Daniel Wasinger is saying that to home plate umpire Jacob Ashworth. But I guess they did rule. I guess the umpires came together. Xander Huddleston is the base umpire, and they appealed on the check swing and said no swing, even though, A, I think that pretty clearly made contact with the bat of Gonzalez. B, if we could get another look, guys, if possible, as at that bunt. Not trying to say that Gonzalez is faking it, but again, that ball was wrapped pretty far away from the home plate area.
7: I mean, I'm not saying that it didn't hit his hand, but even if it did, he didn't really pull back the bunt. I mean, if the ball hits the bat there, that's still down in play.
0: That's absolutely a swing.
7: Huh. Interesting.
0: So it's a hit by pitch. Gonzalez takes his base. Pickoff throw to first is not going to be in time. That is an unusual way to start. Of course, the Cubs in New York had that weird play with PCA the other night where Pete was sliding in the second base, and even though it was a walk to push him to second, here's a pitch taken outside. The throw went to second. Pete came off the bag momentarily, and they ruled that he did not have possession of the base. Craig Counsell was thrown out of the game, rightfully so. Daniel Wasinger is still in the game, even though that call went against the Cubs, and Wazzy had a point. Man at first, a fastball is outside to Blake Mitchell, the left-handed DH. It's 2-0. Just like yesterday, the River Bandits with seven lefties in their order.
8: The only righties are Gonzalez and Ramirez on deck. After the hit by pitch, it's a 2-0 count on Mitchell, the top Royals prospect, who takes this one outside for ball three. Boy, Florentino was so good, though, in Fort Wayne, biting the corners, hitting the outside black, the sweeper especially. He only hung one sweeper, and it ended up being a home run. Kavar's tears took it out of the yard. The 3-0. He has walked Mitchell on four pitches.
7: Doesn't mean you want to nibble, though. Got to go after these Quad Cities hitters, and they're going to pose a threat right away with Ramirez, the top 10 Royals prospect coming out.
8: And he has hit the ball hard all season. Justin Stransky, the Cub catcher, will call time and go to the mound. Almost as a reset for Florentino. I think he just needs a breather after. I think the Cubs were in the right on that hit-by-pitch call. That can definitely deflate an inning. It's a cloudy day. Rain was falling through a majority of the day. Shout out to the South Bend Cubs grounds crew, Hiro and his team. Boy, the tarp was on and off the field two or three times today. They had to do a lot of work. Earlier this morning, it was the first day of the Meyer Baseball Academy, so Chris Hagstrom and others were here early with that. The tarp was put on the field in the morning. First and second occupied, and Ramirez, the righty, takes a strike. So point being, it took a collective effort today to get the field ready. So big thanks to Hiro and Kyle and the rest of the crew and everybody that chipped in today. Rain could be on the way later. We'll see. Here's the kick and fire. Runner stealing third. Pitches a ball. Stransky's throw won't be in time. Heck of a jump for Gonzalez. He also picked a good pitch to run on the slow sweeper from Florentino. Now, Alex Madera, he was right. Madera tried to tell Justin Florentino that Gonzalez was going to run, and he wanted Florentino to toss a pickoff throw, and Florentino did not. So stealing the base, Gonzalez. And after the Cubs opened the scoring yesterday in the first inning, the River Bandits will try and do the same with one down. Scoreless game, and a ball is wrapped foul behind the dish. It's 1-2 on Ramirez. But hopefully the rain that was around the Chicago area misses us, goes south, and we're able to get 9 in tonight. Game 2 of this series. Wind is blowing out to left. The pitch to Ramirez. Swing and a miss on the sweeper. That's a good one. Strikeout presented by United Federal Credit Union. Thanks to United FCU, who donates $5 for that strikeout to the Food Bank of Northern Indiana. Ramirez reaching for that one.
7: That's gross from Florentino. When he can command that pitch, he's a completely different guy. And you see those key points. First inning, Cubs have a chance to keep Quad Cities from setting the tone right here, and they've got to manage base runners. River Bandits really struggled to move runners last night.
8: Here is Pelzer driving a ball deep right. Trouble. Olivo twisting and turning at the wall. Does he have room? He does. Pelzer flies out to the warning track and right. Different day that leaves the yard. Not on a day with the wind blowing out to left. Pelzer tried right. River Bandits do not score. It's the Cubs coming up next on Sports Radio WSBT.
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8: Kepley leads off the bottom of the first for the South Bend Cubs. Kepley followed by Ty Salvezin, and then Josiah Hartshorn to face right-hander Emmanuel Reyes, who makes his third career outing against the Cubs, second this season, second this month. Kepley leads off and takes high from the big right-hander. Reyes, a big-bodied man, 6 foot, 180 pounds, but he looks larger than that, 22 years old. Kepley takes outside. It's 2-0. Kane batting .274 in 62 games, three home runs, and 34 knocked in. Continues the pace at the top of the Cubs lineup. Third baseman is in, and the 2-0 is ramped outside for ball three. Different catcher tonight for Quad Cities. It's Ramirez as opposed to Mitchell. Both of them considered high-level prospects, of course, but we'll see what the Cubs want to do with their base runners tonight against the new man behind the dish. And they're going to get a base runner right away. Kane Kepley walks on four pitches to get going. 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Quad Cities defensively, pretty much the same setup as yesterday, minus Ramirez catching. Everybody else in their same spots. Kepley's at first, not running, and the pitch to Salvezin is in there for a strike. Pelzer's in left, Gonzalez in center, Saylor's in right, Rasmussen playing third. Up the middle, it's Kemp and Acosta. Figueroa holding on the runner Kepley at first now. And again, the battery of Reyes and Ramirez. Kepley with a huge lead. He does not run, and Salvezin rocks the ball. Deep left field, is it fair? No!
7: That was it.
8: Oh, Salvezin just missing what would have been his first professional homer. He crushed that. Back towards the event building in the left field corner. Do that again, Ty. You know, Ty packs a punch. He can hit the ball hard, just has not hit a home run yet in his pro career. Line drive guy. Two strikes on him as Reyes will turn around and throw to first. Kepley is back diving in. Boy, Kane on that last pitch, though. He was maybe a third of the way to second base and did not take off. Trying to get a read on Emmanuel Reyes, who threw six innings against the Cubs back in early June. Salvezin sends this one foul. Three runs allowed. One of them was earned. Five hits, two walks, five Ks back on June 4th. Anything stick out about that game to you?
7: He was just solid, and it was another one of those games where the winner didn't have to score too much.
8: Another two-strike pitch. Line to the screen by Ty. We'll do it again.
7: A lot of low-scoring, close games early in that series. Well pitched, and Reyes got the better of, I believe it was Cole Reynolds and the Cubs that night.
8: Hartshorn on deck, and another 0-2 will be incoming to Salvezin, but be first a pickoff throw. Kepley again back head first. Quick tag applied on him by Figueroa. Same uniform setup as last night for both squads. The Cubs in their home whites with the red caps and blue helmets, belts and socks. The River Bandits back to their alternate blacks. Gold numbers on the back, gray pants, black hats. Salvezin takes this one inside, says Jacob Ashworth, our home plate umpire. Xander Huddleston is working the bases, and again, the umpiring crew is brought to you by Indiana LASIK Centers. Scoreless game in the first inning. It's 1-2 on Ty Salvezin, and the pitch. Slider is low. Cloudy skies over the yard. Again, we do not know exactly what our destiny is tonight when it comes to weather. Could get some storms, could not. We'll see if we dodge them. Big lead, Kepley. He takes off. The 2-2 is low. Ramirez throw. Not even close. Kepley steals the bag. His 38th. Stolen base for the Cubs, presented by Jets Pizza. You knew it was just a matter of time. Good pitch to run on as well. A low breaking ball. It was dug out of the ground, backhanded by Ramirez. got an accurate throw. It was just tardy. Fronts out of that white jersey and pant leg combination for Kane, now covered in dirt. Second baseman Acosta close to the base. And the pitch. 3-2. Actually, that's going to be ball four to tie. So back-to-back walks. Aldazin narrowly missing his first professional home run. But the table has been set. Back-to-back walks presented by Best One Tire and Auto Care will bring up Josiah Hartshorn.
7: Yeah, the man 0-2, four pitches into the at-bat. And unlike his first inning against the Cubs 3 weeks ago when Kepley walked to lead off but was then erased by a double play, Salpeng gets two aboard for Hartshorn.
8: And Reyes immediately has to work in a big jam. Reyes made his Midwest League debut against the Cubs last August. But it was a bit of an interesting scenario because the start that preceded his Midwest League debut, sliced ball is going to be hit foul up the left field side. The start that preceded the Midwest League debut on August 3rd, 2025 for Reyes was an outing against the Myrtle Beach Pelicans. So he faced Ty Southazine, Leonel Espinoza, Owen Ayers, Jose Escobar, Angel Cepeda, list goes on, before coming to the Midwest League. And then he faced the Cubs in this ballpark again in his high A debut. Four scoreless innings. No balls and a strike. The pitch. Hartshorn pops this one up. Left field line, again drifting into foul ground. The third baseman Rasmussen into the QC bullpen runs out of room. The wind could have pushed that a little bit. Again, it's just narrowly breezing out to left, but Rasmussen had a long chase. Even if he's in contention to make that play, he had to climb the bullpen mound. He was about to go crashing into the sidewall. Not an easy play. Drops foul, so it's 0-2 on Hartshorn. But compared to that start last August for Reyes against these Cubs, it's very different. First and second, Hartshorn lays off a pitch outside. There are zero people that he faced on August 3rd last season that are in the South Bend Cub lineup today. So a lot's changed. Drew Bowser was in the lineup that day, but Drew is not playing here tonight. Hartshorn, a switch hitter, batting left. The pitch. Breaking ball is going to miss just maybe at the knees, a tad outside. Did not miss by much. Quad City's asking where that pitch was called a ball at. 2-2. That was a solid off-speed delivery by Reyes, who's got the long sleeve blue undershirt beneath the black top. Big-bodied righty deals again. Pulled over to second base, hit right center field. Kepley's going to come around to score. Salvezin races towards third. Cubs open the scoring in the first for a second straight day. It's a Hartshorn RBI single that makes it 1-0. His 32nd ribby with the Cubs.
7: And that's a barrel for you. Fastball split the plate. Hartshorn does what he's supposed to do with it. That's just mean it. 97 miles an hour, so Reyes supplied a lot of that exit velo, and it's an easy single through that right side, and the Cubs are in business right away. Still nobody out for Hallback, who's been driving in some big-time runs lately.
8: That's the big thing. Back-to-back walks have hurt Reyes already to start his outing. He'll spin in a breaking ball inside. Just to close the book on that first outing in the Midwest League last year, it was a pretty up and down start for Reyes at this level. The pitch. Hallback checks too far to strike, and it's 1-1. Reyes, his first two Midwest League outings last August, he combined for 9 scoreless. Then he gave up 9 runs in 4 1/3 in his third Midwest League start at Cedar Rapids. The 1-1. Hallback cuts and misses, tried to drive it, missed it, 1-2. And as Tyler talked about on the pregame show, Reyes, he had a start to forget. In his last road outing, 7 runs allowed in 4 innings with 3 homers at Beloit. He's been prone to the home run ball lately. Runners at the corners, nobody out the pitch. Low and away, 2-2. 4 homers allowed over his last 10 innings. Quad Cities has scuffled lately. Remember, the River Bandits held first place briefly in the first half in the West. And then really fell apart. The 2-2. Pulled over to short, sharply off the foot of Kempin in the shallow center field. Salazine will score. Hartshorn to third. Like a pinball, that ricocheted off the lower body of Kemp and then dashed into shallow center. Hard hit by Hallback. 107 off the bat. We'll see how that's ruled. It was hit straight at Kemp for what it's worth.
7: I think that's got to be a hit. And well, to pull out some hockey terminology, that's a kick save and a beauty, but the rebound control was not there. Tyree Kemp, not a whole lot he could do, and hopefully that shin's all right. That caught him flush.
8: Seriously. That's why they wear shin guards in the World Cup.
7: Mm-hmm.
8: So we'll wait on the call. It's a 2-0 game. The Cubs lead it. Hartshorn again went to third. There's still nobody out. And Derek Lewis, the longtime Quad Cities pitching coach, is out to the mound to talk to Reyes. Remember when the Cubs clinched the Midwest League West in the first half? Peoria, they did a number to their starting pitchers, the Cubs did. They chased back-to-back Peoria starters out of the game in the first inning on that Saturday and Sunday.
7: Oh, it's an error, looks like. Interesting.
8: So here is Cepeda. It does go down as an error inside. I wonder if the explanation is it was hit straight at Kemp.
7: No RBI for Hallback.
8: Yeah, here's the pitch. Swing and a miss. So E6. Again, hard hit at 107 off the bat. Here comes the 1-1. Taken inside by Cepeda with the red batting gloves on each hand. Cubs lineup. It is dangerous. Batting with nobody out in the bottom of the first. It's a 2-0 game. Runners at first and third. And here's the pitch on the way. Chased at and missed, low and away by Cepeda. The addition of Cepeda has really bolstered the Cubs lineup again. Jose Escobar continues to hit at the bottom of the order towards it. Batting sixth tonight, he's on deck. But a four-hit game last night, including the homer. And now the 2-2. Low on a slider, 3-2. We'll be set for the payoff. Hallback's at first, Hartshorn at third. Cepeda strikes out swinging on a nice off-speed delivery that ran inside on the hands of Angel. It's a strikeout, and the much-needed first out for Reyes, who has already thrown 28 pitches in the inning. And kind of shocking, Quad Cities is not warming up anybody in their bullpen at the moment. 28 pitches into the inning. And actually, just as we say that, a right-hander has grabbed a baseball. Escobar, after the four-hit night last night, takes a strike. He missed the cycle by just a triple, but he did have two doubles. Left-handed batter against Reyes. Open room on the left side of the infield to try and smack it to as he fouls it away. The shortstop Kemp just behind and to the left of the bag at second. Runners at the corners. The Cubs trying to do more damage. Only one out in the inning. The pitch drifting outside to the lefty Escobar. And it's 1-2. Right-hander in the QC pen. That is Max Martin. Reyes kicks, deals outside to Escobar, ball two. Two runs are in the first inning. The Cubs taking the first inning lead for a second straight day. Hallback with a big lead. Escobar fouls it away. Matt has not attempted a stolen base with the Cubs this season. He's been a mainstay in the Cub lineup all year. He could have easily taken off there. Again, he was about a third of the way to second by the time he put on the brakes. Hartshorn in foul ground at third. The pitch. Grounded foul pass first. Daniel Wasinger avoided that ground ball. Down to the Cubs bullpen it went. It's still 2-2 on Escobar. Reyes sets at the belt, brings it. Breaking ball is down as Escobar watched it slide by. 3-2. Again, only one out, so not necessarily a head start for a Hallback. Archeron with his lead right in front of Max Anastasio at third. And here it comes. Escobar scoops a pop fly to shallow left center. Over is the center fielder Gonzalez, called off by the left fielder Pelzer, who makes the catch. Tagging from third, Hartshorn, he'll score. Hallback, a heads-up play, he goes to second. 3-0 on the sack fly RBI for Escobar. He's up to 15 RBIs in just 21 games. Three nothing.
7: That's how you do a job, just get it up in the air. Don't need a ton to score Hartshorn, and as you said, Hallback does well to get to second base. That keeps it in play to make it 4-0 on a single here with two outs, and Justin Stransky could certainly come up with that.
8: So a great start. The Cubs are keeping their foot on the gas pedal. They're going to appeal. The throw goes to third to try and appeal if Hartshorn left the bag early. Umpires rule he was right on time. Two outs, first inning, 3-0, it's Stransky. 224 the average in 42 games. Stransky has homered three times, has knocked in 26. Reyes brings it to him, and Stransky moves the arms away from an inside offering. Justin with the pearl white batting gloves on each hand. This is now a 38-pitch inning for Reyes. Pretty remarkable. Usually 30 is the hard cutoff. Fastball is going to be just inside, 97 miles per hour. Reyes with a long stare down of Jacob Ashworth, the home plate umpire. He thought that clipped the zone. It might have. But when you are struggling, you are not often going to get borderline calls. The 2-0. Hit in the air by Stransky at the left field side. Ranging over is Pelzer. At the sidewall, it's foul into the Budweiser picnic cart. 2-1 now in the Cub catcher. And you would imagine if Reyes does not get Stransky, Quad Cities would have to go to Martin. You're talking about a 40-pitch inning. Wind again shuffles out to left. Anything hit down the line towards the pole is going to have a chance. The 2-1. A strike call on a fastball down the middle at 96. And it's 2-2. It's a 3-0 Cub lead in the first inning. Quad City's left a pair on base to end their half of the first. On the 2-2, Stransky pokes it on the ground to second. Routinely, Acosta scoops it up, throws on to first to end the inning, but the Cubs get three. Great start. They lead after an inning on consecutive days at home. The Cubs three in the River Bandits nothing to the second on Sports Radio WSBT.
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0: 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Justin Florentino's first pitch in the second inning is a little outside to Darlene Figueroa, the first baseman. Who is your Hoosier lottery strikeout man? The pitch from Florentino is popped in the air, foul, out of play. If Florentino can strike out Figueroa, a couple lucky sections at Four Winds Field tonight will win a free cash 5 coupon from the Hoosier Lottery. Third baseman Hallback even with his bag. The pitch. Sweeper just did not sweep across like Florentino wanted. Ball call, 2-1. 3-0 Cubs in the second. The Cubs with another solid first inning. I believe that was one of Mr. Reedy's keys. The 2-1. This sweeper is much more devastating, and it gets a foul off to the right of Figueroa. In the inning, all lefties do against Florentino. Figueroa, Kemp, and Rasmussen. Hallback is now moved away further back at third. The 2-2. Big bouncer, club foul, pass first. Figueroa's got that big hack. He's got a huge backswing as well. Yesterday caught Justin Stransky on the backswing. Hit Stransky on his helmet. He was fine. The 2-2. Swing and a miss. Strike three. And there's the Hoosier Lottery strikeout. Double lucky sections at Four Winds Field. Win a free cash 5 coupon from the Hoosier Lottery. Florentino went to the gas. 91 miles per hour from Florentino, who is not an overly hard thrower, but with how slow that sweeper is and how Florentino's changeup can really keep hitters off balance, that fastball probably looks a couple miles per hour quicker than it actually is. First pitch cutter is high, and it's 1-0. Cubs lead it 3-0. Florentino winds and pitches. Kemp, the shortstop, takes a strike. Glad his shin is okay after Matt Hallback ripped a 107-mile-per-hour ground ball off of him. That's the ball that ricocheted in the shallow center field, allowing Salazine to score. The 1-1. Outside corner strike call. Caught enough of it. It's 1-2 as Kemp did not like that call. Tyreek Kemp, first name spelled T-Y-R-I-Q, from the Netherlands. Here comes the 1-2. Tried that same spot off the outside black that time, just not as precisely located by Florentino. And it's 2-2. Base is empty, 3-0 Cubs, and the wind in the fire. Sweeper cut out and missed, strike three. Third strikeout, Florentino. That one's presented by United Federal Credit Union. Thanks to United FCU, who donates $5 for that strikeout to the Food Bank of Northern Indiana. Florentino trying to match what Kevin Valdez did yesterday. Kevin struck out the side, but he did it a couple times. Rasmussen looks at a fastball inside that ran near the gray batting gloves. And Quad Cities in that black alternate top, gold numbers on the back with gray pants, blue helmets, black hats. They have blue belts on with, I believe, black socks. I don't think they have anybody with the pants high look. Sweeper in there for a strike. 1-1 on Rasmussen, playing his seventh Midwest League game. 333 the average in limited high A action. Fastball is drilled to left for a base knock. Hit between the hole where Salazine and Hallback were guarding. It's a base hit, first of the game for QC. Two-out single. And Rasmussen continues his good work here at this level since being promoted from Low A Columbia. And it's another lefty due up. The River Bandits have 7 of them in the order. 0 switch hitters, by the way. This guy, Angel Acosta, provided the lone Quad Cities offense yesterday. It was a 5th-inning, 2-run homer, his first in the Midwest League. Crowd stands from the left side, man at first. Hallback in at third, strike call. Cubs 3, River Bandits nothing here in the second under cloudy skies. The sun even popped out pregame when we were getting ready for the game, and then clouds rolled in again to cover it up. Hartshorn holds the runner. Next pitch. taken high and away. Stransky quickly leaped out of his crouch and was thinking about maybe a back kick to first base. Justin Stransky did pick off a runner last week in that style in Fort Wayne. But he dropped the baseball. It trickled behind him, but Rasmussen did not even think about taking second. He does have a decent enough lead. Has not swiped a bag at this level yet. A Florentino sweeper with some crazy movement on it. Locks in for a strike on the inner half. And Acosta is just like, okay. That is some nasty movement from one of the top pitching prospects in the Cubs organization. Justin Florentino delivers. A little looper hit to shallow left, sinking. Escobar over, making the leaping play. Escobar with a little bit of a strut and a hop to make the catch. Inning ends. Quad Cities gets their first hit. They remain scoreless, though. It's 3-0 in the second on Sports Radio WSBT.
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0: Try and have as flourishing of an inning as they did in the first. Here in the second, it's 3-0. Cubs got three runs in the first inning against Emmanuel Reyes, who continues on the mound despite needing 41 pitches to get through the first. Alex Madera chops the ball foul. And Alex is, I didn't even notice this when he was in the infield. He's back to the pant legs down look around the ankles. I think he did that once last homestand. The 0-1. The lefty takes a strike and it's 0-2. Pretty shocking that Reyes is still out there. Again, it's usually if a guy even clicks on 30 pitches in an inning, he is taken out at this level. The 0-2. Madera takes a ball. Sometimes there's some wiggle room, like if a guy's in a long at-bat and he creeps past 30 pitches, they might let him finish the AB. Usually they do. The 1-2. Loop to left, base knock. Alex Madera goes the opposite way in singles. Cubs have had the leadoff man on in both innings. And immediately, that will push Madera's consecutive games on base streak to 9 in a row. But again, shocking that Reyes pitches 41 pitches in the first inning and starts the second. Christian Olivo the batter. Christian takes a strike, and Olivo's trying to get back on track. Christian did struggle on the road in Fort Wayne. He also struggled last homestand against Peoria. Olivo 0-for-16 in the Fort Wayne series. Breaking ball is going to be inside. He was just 1-for-18 in the last home series against Peoria. Obviously, we know what Olivo can do. He was a massive part of the Cubs' first half success, including much of it in the month of May. He hits a big bouncer to third, backhanded on the short hop by Rasmussen. What a throw to first to get Olivo. Boy, Rasmussen had to charge on it. It was a two-bouncer hit to third. Waiting on the short hop was Rasmussen, who charged. He stormed past the third base bag and got an accurate throw on the run to Figueroa to throw out Olivo. Madera does scamper up to second safely, but what a play. Cubs now back to the top of their order. Second time through already. We're in the bottom of the second. It's 3-0. Madera's at second. Kepley lines the ball up the left field side, slicing towards the chalk, going foul. Kane walked to start the Cubs half of the first inning. He then stole second, later scored on the Hartshorn single. Kane Kepley leading all of baseball in total runs scored this season with 75. That's big leagues or minor leagues. Madera's at second. Kepley hits a smash, deep left center field, towards the fence. Pelzer is back, onto the warning track, settling to make the play. Just did not carry. I thought it was going to carry much more. It did not. And Pelzer was able to make the grab on the track. Madera stays at second. Kepley tried to go the opposite way with that one. And with two outs in the second, this has been a much more brisk inning for Reyes. Ty Salvezin will try and further stretch out the Cubs' lead. Madera's at second leading the pitch. Inside on a fastball. Cubs 3, River Bandits nothing. Salvezin waits and scoops a pop fly to shallow right center. Galloping in is Gonzalez. The center fielder, though, called off by the right fielder, Sailors, who squeezes one-handed. That ends the inning, and the Cubs do nothing with Madera's leadoff single. We'll head to the third. 3-0 Cubs on Sports Radio WSBT.
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0: 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Justin Florentino pitching with a 3-0 Cubs lead here in Game 2 of this series between South Bend and Quad Cities. The first pitch is a sweeper in for a strike. It's the leadoff man, Nolan Sailors. First time through the order for QC, they picked up a hit by pitch, a walk, and a single against Florentino, who was trying to continue some good work. First set on Fort Wayne in the road trip last week. Chopper foul. No balls, two strikes. Sailor strikes out swinging. A slow sweeper over the middle got him. 76 miles per hour. It's the fourth strikeout for Florentino, who is coming off a season-high 6 Ks at Fort Wayne. Much like Matthew Boyd in his rehab assignment start last Saturday, all strikeouts for Florentino so far, all swinging. Here's a swing and a miss on a sharp fastball at 92 from Florentino to Asbel Gonzalez. Strikeout presented by United Federal Credit Union. Thanks to United FCU, who donates $5 for that strikeout to the Food Bank of Northern Indiana. Florentino toying with him now, swinging a miss on a low sweeper. This is about as locked in as we've seen Jostin in a Cub uniform in terms of his mix over his last number of innings in the previous two starts, including this one. Here's the 0-2. Nearly froze him on a sweeper outside. Seemed to be on the outside black, just not enough. The movement, ridiculous, from the 2025 Cubs Minor League Pitcher of the Year. Big, slow, humpback chop hit to short. Glove Salvezine, throw on the run in time. Getting a speedy Gonzalez. Two up, two down in the top of the third. 3-0 Cubs. Florentino looking for a 1-2-3 inning.
6: Blake Mitchell.
0: Blake Mitchell, the top Royals prospect, fouls one away. Mitchell, a first-round pick a number of years ago. Still very young, though, Blake Mitchell. He's just 21. Clear Lake, Texas, his hometown. Strong left-handed batter. The 0-1 drops perfectly down, 12-6 on the sweep. It's a strike call, and it's 0-2. This is as sharp as we've seen Jostin Florentino, without question. In search of strikeout number 5. Mitchell hits a hammer to center. Kepley backtracks a few steps, makes the catch. 1-2-3. Florentino with another scoreless inning. He's rolling through three. Threes are wild. It's 3-0 Cubs on Sports Radio WSBT.
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0: 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Josiah Hartshorn will look at a ball to open up the bottom of the third inning. Hartshorn singled against Reyes back in the first. The next offering, slowly wrapped foul pass first. Daniel Wasinger makes the scoop. Almost feels a little bit lighter out even than it was at first pitch here. Now the sun is still remaining out a long while, just passing the summer solstice a few days ago. Hartshorn drives the ball to deep right, tracking his sailors at the fence with room to make the catch. Just off the end of the bat from Josiah. Also got jammed. Cloudy skies above the yard, the lights are on. And again, the hope is that we're going to dodge and dip around some weather across the Midwest tonight. It's another cool night for South Bend Cubs baseball. 70 degrees. Matt Hallback cues a ball foul off the end of the bat. 0-1. Right-hander to right-hander, Emmanuel Reyes had a 41-pitch first inning. His 57th pitch of the game is a right-on-right changeup, low and inside for a ball. Just got a text from one of my old baseball friends, Stu Murray, who worked in the Cape Cod Baseball League with the Orleans Firebirds, worked with Stu back in 2016. Here's

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1: Angel with the red accessories tonight. Batting gloves, elbow guard. He's got some red and white cleats on as well. Winding the pitch. Barreling fastball missed inward at 95 miles per hour. It's 2-0. Reyes, a deep breath before this one. The 2-0. That's low and inside, off speed. 3-0. South Bend looking for a little two-out rally here in the bottom half of the third inning. Reyes has responded well since that extremely long first inning. The 3-0 taking a strike is Cepeda. Cubs glad to have Angel back in the lineup. He was South Bend's opening day shortstop, but then sadly got hurt later on in that opening day, opening week series in Peoria. Tried to come back, couldn't do it. Missed about 2 months worth of time, and he's got a base hit the opposite way for his first knock of the game. Cepeda, the 20-year-old, slashes it into right. Two-hit day yesterday, singles here with two gone, and it brings up the guy who missed the cycle yesterday by just a triple, Jose Escobar.
2: The left fielder number 17, Jose Escobar.
1: Escobar with the straight-up stance in the left-handed box. Looks at a pitch wide, 96 miles per hour on the heater. Quad Cities was warming a right-hander in the first inning, Max Martin. While Reyes was going through his extreme struggles, Martin has not been warming since. Next delivery. Missed badly on a fastball high for ball two. Escobar driving in a run as part of the three-run first. It was a sacrifice fly that did the job. A man at first, the pitch. Outside again for ball three. Justin Stransky on deck. South Bend, the first half champion in the West Division. Continuing to roll in the second half. 3-0. He has walked Escobar on four pitches. Third walk for Reyes. He did walk the first two he faced. None until this point. Walks for the Cubs are presented by Best One Tire and Auto Care. 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Best One, where the best costs less. The catcher, Ramon Rodriguez, takes a slow walk to the mound to talk to Reyes, who Reyes has got his hands on his hips. He is laboring out there. He has thrown 68 pitches through just 2 2/3 innings. And the Quad Cities bullpen, nobody is throwing, but there's a whole lot of standing, almost acting as, hey, when is somebody going to get tossing here? As Reyes, he's going to be over 70 pitches, possibly by the end of this Stransky at-bat. First and second occupied, two down, righty to righty. Stransky swings and misses. Justin with the pearl white batting gloves on either hand. He's also got some white tape wrapped around the wrists. Cubs in their home white jerseys. White jerseys and pants, blue pinstripes all over. Blue names and numbers on the back trimmed in red with blue helmets, socks, and shoes. The pitch. Big bouncer slowly towards third goes foul. Oh and two on the Cub catcher. Cubs 3, River Band it's nothing. South Bend winners last night 6-2. And Reyes, this is pitch now number 71 coming at Stransky. Slide step, Stransky pops it up. High fastball, that's high in the air on the first base side. Figueroa says he's got it. Now it's the second baseman darting in. Acosta squeezes one-handed, and that will end the inning. Cubs leave a pair on, but they're still up 3-0 heading to the middle frames. Tyler Reedy's got the call of the fourth next on Sports Radio WSBT.
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4: 3-0 South Bend, top of the fourth inning in game two of the series against Quad Cities. We welcome you in with Brendan King. I'm Tyler Reedy. And boy, it feels like we're starting to see number 17 Chicago Cubs prospect Justin Florentino figure out the Midwest League right before our eyes.
5: I'd say so, too. I mean, he looks sharp. That sweeper looks better than we've seen it through the first month's time. And he was terrific last week in Fort Wayne, too.
4: There's a line drive on the first pitch of the fourth toward the right field corner, and it lands foul. Strike one on Ramon Ramirez, who sprayed it opposite way. All the way down that right field line, it disappeared from view behind the staircase and fell beyond both the reach of Christian Olivo, the right fielder, and the bounds of fair territory.
5: We were about to curse Jostin.
4: Yeah, no doubt.
5: Sorry.
4: Not so fast. Would have been the opposite of your insane predictive abilities in Fort Wayne on the foul ball the other night.
5: Yeah, and then I took a beating for no reason. I didn't even have a play on.
4: I'll take that up with Jaden.
5: Yeah, thank you.
4: No issue. Ramirez, Pelzer, and Figueroa, a middle third of the Quad Cities order duo. Two much better innings for Justin Florentino after a bumpy first. Next pitch fouled back. It's 0-2 on Ramirez. Jostin allowed Quad Cities to put runners on the corners with one out in the first inning with a hit by pitch and a walk, but locked in then, a strikeout and flyout. And since putting those runners on the corners, he has retired 8 of the last 9. Comes off a 1-2-3 third is 0-2. Wave and a miss. That gross slider again. Ramirez couldn't touch it. And that one even slower than any we have seen before tonight. 75 miles per hour. And a United Federal Credit Union strikeout, thanks to United FCU, who donates $5 for that K to the Food Bank of Northern Indiana. On to Luke Pelzer, the left fielder. First pitch right on left. Fades outside. Fastball for ball one. So another strikeout for Florentino. He has 5 of them. And the 1-0 pitch. Pelzer bounces the slider back foul, 1-1. Justin one punch out away from matching the total he set last week against Fort Wayne. 6 of them in 4 innings of one-run ball. He again has only allowed 1 hit, just like he did last week. As the right-hander stares in and deals the 1-1. Pelzer slashes it foul left side, it's 1-2. Jostin pitching with the blue arm sleeves, white cleats, dark black hair underneath that red cap. Here comes a 1-2. Pelzer tops it off the plate. Florentino fields it, kicks it off the heel of his glove, and won't have a play at first. That'll be an error on the starting pitcher. And Quad Cities places a man at first with one out for Darlene Figueroa.
6: Position number 8, Darlene Figueroa.
4: Florentino just had it right up on the heel of his glove up near his wrist. And so Pelzer reaches. Both teams have made an error now. And here's Darlene Figueroa, the power lefty, first pitch. Bottom of the zone, strike call on the heater. Figueroa, who homered twice in the series against the Cubs at the start of the month in Davenport, struck out swinging his first time up. The 0-1. Breaking ball.